0: stemming from the alleged killing of UnitedHealthcare CEO Brian Thompson. Former Walt Disney Company CEO Bob Iger and businessman Josh Kushner are purchasing the Los Angeles Lakers for $12.5 million, says ESPN. Disney, the parent company of ABC News. 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
1: Here's the official forecast. Partly cloudy tonight, 74. Tomorrow, mostly sunny. Could see some afternoon rain and thunderstorms. 94, the high heat index will make it feel like 105. Tomorrow night, mostly cloudy and 76. Mostly sunny heading into Friday. We'll reach 96 degrees. Friday night, mostly clear, 76. Sunny for Saturday, 97, the expected high. Saturday night, partly cloudy, our low 76. I'm Greg Allen on WGOW.
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0: What's up, my friends? Welcome into it. It is the Todd Starnes radio program, hour number three of the big program today. And it is so great to have you with us for a Wednesday midweek celebration. Greatest day of the entire week, as we say on my program, trying to cram 10 pounds of reason into that 5-pound bag. And we do that here on the Todd Starnes radio show every single day. Todd's a rock star at it. He's a bit under the weather today. He'll be back at it before you know it. So don't you worry. Don't you fret. Todd Starnes will be back here very soon. But my name's Andy Hoosier. I am filling in today, and it's always such a great honor to do so. Todd, we love you, my friend. Get feeling better. And thanks for the opportunity, man. Well, this is a lot of fun. We always enjoy it with you. 901-260-5926. 901-260-5926. If you want to jump on the program, we've covered a lot of the primary elections, which have been interesting to watch. The algorithm errors or the software errors or the personal errors of, whoopsies, totally forgot to download the right information into those USBs coming from some of the electronic machines in certain states, like the state of Wisconsin, which shockingly was the one where we had a DSA candidate running for governor out there, and right now trailing by about a half a percent of the vote in Wisconsin. We'll see as some of the couple days of mail-in ballots come in on what that could look like moving forward. So we have that to get to, plus a heck of a lot else that's going on around the country. I just saw a headline over the break, the top of the hour before we came in, according to Fox News, that Zohran Mamdani and his, is it girlfriend? Wife? I think it's a girlfriend. I don't think they're actually married. But his significant other, I guess it is his wife. Never mind. According to headline, Mamdani's team says that NYPD may accompany his wife on a vacation to the Middle East. Yeah, there's that one. According to the story, they now NYPD, a spokesperson for law enforcement, says that the NYPD does not send officers to other countries, especially for countries with a level 4 advisory and discretion for personal travel. However, according to the statement from Mamdani spokespeople in the mayor's office in New York, they say, quote, upon the strong recommendation of the NYPD, the First Lady security detail will be joining her when she travels to visit family in Syria and in Lebanon. So congratulations, New York City. You now are going to be having your taxpayer money going towards supporting the First Lady of New York to go travel to the dangerous places of crazy terrorist regimes for the First Lady to go and visit family in those areas. Here's a great idea. Maybe not travel there. I don't know. That's a great idea. Maybe have your family come to visit you or something. But instead, no, you got to go there and spend all the taxpayer money for people to go and keep you safe in those regions. What a wild time, man. All right, 901-260-5926. Bottom of the hour, we have Jameson Taylor on the program. He's with the AFA Action Network. We're going to talk about the story out of Massachusetts regarding the abortion bill that was just signed by the governor, getting rid of restrictions on abortion to now you can have an abortion up to the point of birth in the state of Massachusetts. That was passed by the legislature. That was just signed by the governor. And what the heck, man? Takes it to a whole new level with how crazy these individuals are. By the way, at the same time, that is the 10th state in the nation to get rid of any restriction on abortion up to the point of birth. And that also reinforces the campaigns that we're starting to see for the midterms in November, with Planned Parenthood having near $40+ million to be spending on pro-choice agendas across the nation in races around the country. So we'll talk about that and break it all down in just a little bit. I wish this would get more recognition. I'm really sad that it doesn't. But there was last night, if you didn't pay attention, President Donald Trump was involved with the Freedom 250 Patriot Games. Now, we're still celebrating America's 250th birthday, greatest birthday of our lifetime, I think, at least in my opinion, for the United States. But apparently, it's not getting a lot of recognition. And the Freedom 250, did you see them, Dylan? Did you watch any of the Freedom 250 Games? It looked like the layout, and I didn't get to watch it. I just saw kind of the introduction, and Trump was there, and everybody was excited. So I didn't see the actual game, but it almost looked like the whole American Ninja Warrior thing.
1: Oh yeah, that's fun. Well, we had a guy from Memphis. Our Todd Starnes Memphis. We had one of the high schoolers that went from Memphis representing, I think, Mississippi, which was cool.
0: Really?
1: Yeah,
0: that's pretty cool.
1: He's close by too, which is cool.
0: That's really neat. I'm gonna have to go back and watch the Freedom 250 Patriot Games because I didn't realize they were happening until I saw the recap of it today. And again, I wish they were more publicized because We still have it. Donald Trump wanted to do an entire year of celebrating America's 250th birthday. So even after the 4th of July, people were like, all right, back to normal. And we all forgot about it. The media having no interest in wanting to cover patriotic things this year because they hate Donald Trump and the fact that he's the one that gets to organize all this. But we had a NASCAR or like an IndyCar race a week or so ago. We had the Freedom 250 Patriot game. And I want to see him because it looked like the American Ninja Warrior layout with the obstacle course. And I love American Ninja Warrior. I find that game is so much fun. I enjoy that. So if the kids are participating in that, that's really cool, man. So I want to go back and watch some of it. But do you watch that show as well, American Ninja Warrior?
1: I've caught it before. It is fun to watch just how I like to test to see if I would be able to do it because I'm like, I look at those people and I'm like, oh, they're doing, you know, the monkey bar things. And then they like.
0: Yeah, that's a lot of upper body strength.
1: Yeah, it's a lot of strength that probably looks harder. It's probably as harder than it looks on TV.
0: But and it already looks kind of hard.
1: It already looks hard, so I definitely couldn't do it.
0: There are two shows that I really enjoy watching that's like that. American Ninja Warrior, which is like super talented and you have to be an athlete. You have to be really good at it. And then there's Wipeout, which takes no talent, and you just watch people getting beat up, you know, on an obstacle course and fall into water. That's just as entertaining. Two totally different athletic abilities there between the two shows.
1: Now, Wipeout, you're literally there to fail. You're there to get punched in the face by something.
0: Yeah, and that is the entertainment value that we like to enjoy on that one. So, all right, 901-260-5926. Freedom 250 Patriot games happening last night. America's patriotism still strong under the Trump administration as we go through the year of 2026. And I hope that we can continue on with the patriotism as we move further into midterm season, because the American flag waving apparently now is a controversial thing. And that's kind of strange to me. All right. I don't know if Todd has talked about this on the show, and I don't mean to throw shade on some of the conservative movement, although I question on whether some of this is actually part of the conservative movement at all. But the beef between some of the talking heads, the podcasters, the quote-unquote influencers on social media, Tucker Carlson, Candace Owens, some of these that are really trying to tear apart the MAGA movement, walking away from the MAGA movement because Donald Trump wasn't the purist that they thought he was going to be, so they've redefined what MAGA really is, and they're really upset with Donald Trump. So you got Tucker Carlson out there that's getting all buddy-buddy with Marjorie Taylor Greene and a bunch of other people that are like, oh, the heck with Donald Trump, because they don't realize that we have a globalized economy. Then you got Candace Owens that's out there throwing shade against Turning Point USA and Erica Kirk because of that whole battle and the assassination of Charlie Kirk, which is, by the way, that memorial, that one-year anniversary of that is coming up before we probably would like it to be. But nonetheless, there is now a new debate challenge between a guy by the name of Andrew Wilson, which I don't know much about him. I've seen him every once in a while. He's the guy that goes on, I want to say it's the Whatever podcast, and he debates all the OnlyFans girls. And they're on there being like, we're fighting for women's rights. And they talk about how great it is to be an OnlyFans superstar. And then Andrew Wilson comes on and talks about, you know, family values and how you're not actually promoting women at all and how terrible it is. So he has fun with the low IQ, not the brightest crayon in the box type of crowd from the OnlyFans. They're on that podcast. But apparently he was on Joe Rogan's podcast, and I did not get to hear it, but made the challenge to debate Candace Owens. Well, Candace Owens is not very happy about that, and Joe Rogan even agreed to apparently moderate the debate between the two, where Candace Owens has now posted a chat, posted the chat, that the response that she gave to Joe Rogan in a text message conversation about the offer. And her social media said this, in the interest of transparency, when Joe Rogan offered to moderate the debate, which was after Andrew had finally agreed to the terms, here was my polite response back to him. I remain grateful that Joe offered, but I stand by my reasoning for declining. Now, I don't know where you stand on these issues, and you can more than welcome disagree with me and give me a call and tell me why I'm wrong on not supporting Candace Owens, but I think she's kind of weird. And I don't necessarily like her. And every bit of quote-unquote evidence that she's given about Tyler Robinson not being the assassin to Charlie Kirk has been, very weak, to say even in the strongest terms. But nonetheless, here's what she had to say in response to Joe Rogan about it. She said, hey, Joe, Andrew was quite difficult to nail down on terms for the debate. I would like to hold him to what we had finally agreed to without any more changes, because I think he's actually just a routine liar who wants to buy himself some time after months of fake internet bravado. He cares and knows nothing about the Charlie Kirk case, and yet has been the ankle biting for 4 months now over an issue that actually deeply matters to me. It's not every day you watch your friend get assassinated and then have to deal with a chain-smoking loser who's challenging you over documents and incentives he's never even bothered to read. After lying about me on your show so brazenly, Andrew now has my attention. Were it any other person who I thought was being honest about their opinions, it would just be grateful for the opportunity to jump on your platform and debate. But in the unique circumstances, I'd like to hold Andrew to his own expressed bravado this Friday on my podcast. So apparently it's going to happen, sort of, to some degree. But then I hear that Candace Owens may be canceling the debate between the two because he wanted, as a quote-unquote term of the debate, to be able to smoke during the debate, and now she doesn't want to do it. Dylan, jump on for a minute. I don't know where, you know, Todd stands on this and this divide that we're seeing among the MAGA movement, the conservative Republicans that we're trying to, I don't know, unite to win elections and actually promote a generalized idea of what Republicanism and conservatism is. But Candace seems like she likes to talk really tough on a podcast and then find any excuse to not continue on when she gets challenged by these ideas. Do you sense the same thing?
1: Every single time.
0: Okay, so it's not just me then.
1: No, she'll work up something. She'll promote something. She'll even, like, you know, tease it. Like, and she'll be like, you know, this is going to happen. I promise this is going to happen. We're going to talk to this person. And then somehow something happens.

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1: And completely obliterated her. Every theory, every accusation, every conspiracy that she had about him, he was able to completely dismantle. And not only that, discredit her ability to do any bit of investigative journalism, because she didn't even have his military record right, which is very easy with the documents that you can provide for people to show exactly what your credentials were when you were actually in the military. So he obliterated her, and it was hilarious to watch, and I really hope he wins the governor's race in the state of Colorado. But do you still follow the clickbait podcasters that are really trying to stir up some drama, cause issues, and divide the party? Prime example, what is the role of Turning Point USA? The whole purpose of it, why Charlie Kirk created it in the first place, was to engage college and younger students to be involved in the political process. To give them an option to actually say, hey, you can be conservative and a young college student at the same time. You can question the narrative that is brainwashing you and forced down your throat in the higher education system. You can do something different and something about that. And that's the whole purpose. But yet, because Charlie Kirk's gone, Candace Owens wants to go after Erica Kirk and Turning Point to try and destroy them by now saying they're paid and bought for by Israel and the Jews and everything else, trying to discredit them, getting rid of the largest movement for the grassroots for the young generation. Why would you do that? Even if you don't agree with some of the leadership decisions. Makes no sense to me. 901-260-5926. Are we harming ourselves and our Republican self-sabotaging because of some that are trying to sabotage internally from within our movement that is one of the greatest movements in American political history, trying to change the dynamic of society? We'll do some of that when we come back around the corner for the Todd Starnes radio program. Stay here.
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4: All right, welcome back to it. Todd Starnes radio program here on a Wednesday, 901-260-5926. The divide between the MAGA Republicans, the Republican Party in general, the conservative movement, is it going to harm us going into the midterm season for 2026 with the ongoing talking heads that are out there trying to say that somehow they're more conservative than the MAGA movement that's out there? It's weird. I mean, you got Candace Owens that's going after anybody that disagrees with her, coming up with her own investigative journalism that makes no sense whatsoever. I think we have five different countries that apparently were involved, allegedly, according to her, in the assassination of Charlie Kirk. Then you got Tucker Carlson, who I got to admit, man, I used to really enjoy Tucker Carlson. I enjoyed his content. I thought he did a great job. And then he started his podcast and he just kind of went wild and went off on his own and no one to kind of rein him in or put guardrails on the content he was making, which is fine. You kind of get to see their true colors and who they really are. I mean, you know, Todd has his program here and he gets to own his network and he gets to say what he wants. So it's not like he's a talking head for anybody else. I do the same with my radio program. So, you know, I get it. You have a little bit more free reign that way and that's cool, but then you get to see their true colors. And obviously the true colors of Tucker Carlson is not the true colors that we thought that we actually had when he's out there interviewing Candace Owens and just coming up with the conspiracy theories. And then he does an interview with Hunter Biden. Can someone please explain to me, Dylan, please explain to me why anybody has any interest in talking with Hunter Biden at all? Like, even if he has cleaned up and he's trying to be better, like, what's the purpose of talking to the guy? I don't even understand why I would want to have a conversation with Hunter Biden.
5: Yeah, it's a good question, and I have seen him. He was on Sean Ryan's podcast before Tucker's. I saw a clip of him, and he was just talking about how he's sober now and all this stuff. I don't really know what the point is, though. Like, I'm like, yeah, like
4: what's the point? You're right. And he's doing this campaign trail, apparently maybe defending his dad while his dad's starting to slip a little bit. And the Democrats are trying to distance themselves away from, yeah, we really chose that guy and we didn't really mean to do so. So maybe he's on the PR front trying to defend the family. But if he is making the rounds and the Sean Ryan podcast and the Tucker Carlson podcast and Candace Owens podcast and doing all these different shows talking about how he's good. You know what? As a human being, I am so glad you were cleaned up. I am so glad you're making better life choices. I'm so glad that you're getting your life back on track. That is exciting. I think everybody left, right, and center would be happy for you there. Outside of that, I don't care. I mean, I don't have any interest in wanting to hear what his thoughts are on issues. He's not a relevant person to me.
5: I feel the exact same way. I'm happy that he's sober. I'm happy he's clean, but I don't really care what you have to say about things.
4: Yeah. And then to go on Tucker Carlson and then still just completely go after Donald Trump and the entire family and, you know, using all the expletives family and how bad that they are for reversing everything that his dad did and how great of a legacy that his dad had. Like, I don't get it. I don't get the fascination. It's very strange, but apparently if that's what they want to buddy up with, and if Sean Ryan and if Candace Owens and if Tucker Carlson are out there trying to be the, you know, the top dogs in the podcasting world, which they're nowhere near Joe Rogan, which is kind of funny, but they're trying to be the hot dogs in the podcasting world. If that's what you think is quality programming because we care about someone like Hunter Biden, then you're sorely mistaken. And this is just my prediction, but I'm sure their podcast download numbers and popularity are going to probably start declining if that's the quality of guest that you actually have. We got a lot more to get to here for the Todd Starnes radio program on a Wednesday. Stay here.

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6: that is officially out. You can go to ToddStarnes.com. You can go to Barnes & Noble's. You can go to Amazon. The Golden Age. Go and make sure to get that one. Todd is a bit under the weather. Hopefully, he will be back at it again, ready to rock and roll tomorrow for you behind the microphone. And he will be doing more book signings and book tours here relatively soon. So do not miss that opportunity. ToddStarnes.com. The Golden Age. Go and purchase your book now. It's officially out as of, what, yesterday? I think was the official day, so the official drop of that one. I cannot wait to read it myself. It's going to be, as Donald Trump would say, bigly with how great that book is going to be with the Golden Age and Todd Starnes. He did do his book signing yesterday. He didn't have much of a voice, but by golly, he did it. So he can rest up, relax today, be back at it before you know it. Until then, don't worry, brother. We got you handled right here. All right, I want to shift gears. We've been talking a lot about the primaries, but the agenda of the social issues, the identity politics, the victimization, and even, yes, the abortion issue back on the table. I remember a few years ago, the former governor of Virginia, when they were talking about the idea of abortions all the way up until birth and how wild of a theory that was, how no one's actually doing it, on why we would even think that something so atrocious was happening. And we were dismissed from the other side that's advocating for they don't say abortion, they say women's reproductive rights, whatever they try and call it now, and healthcare rights. But nonetheless, it was happening. And in fact, the interview showed during the interview, radio interview that was being done by the governor at that time was that, you know, if they choose to not want the child or like even call it the fetus as it's like about ready to come out, that we're going to go set it on a table, make a decision, and then go from there, which is pretty wild. And we were all called crazy for thinking that was actually happening. Well, now the 10th state has officially passed legislation allowing abortions all the way up until the time of birth. The latest one coming from the state of Massachusetts. And that's where I want to go to with the Patriot Mobile Newsmaker Hotline here on the Todd Starnes radio program. As he's the director of the Center for Government Renewal at AFA, the American Family Association Action, AFAaction.net is the website to find their information. Happy to have on here Dr. Jameson Taylor. Jameson, how are you, my friend?
7: Andy, I'm doing great today. Other than
6: good
7: awful news that we're hearing out of Massachusetts.
6: Yeah, how wild is that? I mean, look, people can have the argument first trimester, second trimester. To me, I think that life begins at conception. So by that point, it's kind of, you know, you've already made your decision. You don't need any more decisions there afterwards. But to not only pass legislation to allow abortion in the state of Massachusetts, which they already had, but to just say, we're going to get rid of all regulations and guardrails on this and allow it to be a free-for-all all the way up until the time the child wants to come out. That's crazy to me. How in the world did we get to that point, Jameson?
7: I think the thing to think about with this is this Massachusetts law, as well as the laws in these other 10 states, this is absolutely evil. You know, we kind of hesitate sometimes to call a spade, what's good, what's evil in politics. We want to compromise, come to, you know, have some kind of dialogue. There's no dialogue here. This is like Hitler, Mao Zedong level evil. You cannot dialogue with these people. The ball, though, is in our court. This is not about how evil the communist Democrats in Massachusetts and the other states are. This is about whether conservatives have the courage and the compassion to stop this evil. So when I hear this story, I think, you know, this is about us. This is not about them. We already know they're evil, but this is about us. There's no more refuge in middle ground politics. You know, there's no more, well, I'm pro-life, but I support giving women options, or I'm a Christian, but everyone has a right to their opinion. We're not talking about options and opinions here. We are talking about murder. I mean, it's absolutely clear that we are talking about murder here. You know, a child up until hours, minutes, until they're born, they can be aborted. And there's only one response to this evil. It's not going to be an ethical debate. It's not going to be taking refuge in religion or patriotism. It's not even, you know, adopting a live and let live attitude, which I myself have been guilty of in the past. You know, as long as we have our freedom of religion, we're allowed to go to church, we'll be fine. I think Christ is the only answer at this point. Christ is the only one who has ever defeated evil. And we're at a point now where people have to pick a side. You know, the left is, they're all in on everything evil. Abortion,
6: yeah, we have to,
7: man.
6: Yeah,
7: all
6: we
7: these
6: have to,
7: things, they're all in.
6: It's so wild. We have to fight for what we stand for and what we believe in here, which I completely agree with. I'm trying to, because I always say that I, you know, if I can understand the logic, the thought process going from point A to point B, I may not agree with the conclusion, but I can at least respect the opinion. I'm trying really to put myself in a position which is very difficult because I don't want to go down that road to people that are already confused with their life. But trying to put myself in a position that if I were a pregnant woman and I've carried this child for now seven, eight months, I'm about ready for delivery. And then I'm like, I don't know that I really want it. Like, I cannot imagine that happens frequently. But for the few cases, the rare cases when they try to dismiss this and be like, oh, it doesn't happen very often, so it's not that big of an issue, on why that would have to happen at all in the first place. Like, if you don't want it, then you know you don't want it probably within the first couple of weeks of realizing that you're actually pregnant, as opposed to waiting 8 months and going through the morning sickness, taking all the medication, having the swollen feet, having the hormonal issues, going through all of that, and then at the end being like, meh, I really don't want to. Like, I don't understand the logic here.
7: Yeah, you know, I think these women, they're often in complicated situations, and clearly choosing to have an abortion is often a complicated, tough choice, especially for a woman who believes that she doesn't have any other choices. The problem is that we have a government that's stepping in and saying, you know, this is okay. We're not going to support you to do the right thing, to do what could be a hard thing. We're going to just make it very, very easy for you to do the wrong thing, and in this case, the very evil thing. You know, when I think about it, I put myself in this situation. Suppose you know that your neighbor across the street is beating his kids, and you can hear their screams. I mean, you've seen the black eyes, you've seen the bruises. And we as conservatives, we're kind of like, you know, we're like the guy across the street. We're complaining. He's complaining to his wife, but he doesn't do anything. Maybe call 911 and hope the police get there on time. You know, that's not being a hero. Are we as conservatives going to be like the guy who's, you know what, I'm done. I'm going to walk across the street and I'm going to knock on that door. And when that bully abuser comes to the door, doesn't mean you shoot him. Doesn't mean you confront that person in rage and anger, but you absolutely are obligated to walk across that street, knock on the door, and be a witness to what is happening, and with charity and prudence, stop it. And so likewise, as conservatives, we are seeing this abortion on demand, which, again, there's no longer talk about first trimester, second trimester, whatever. This is murder. This is murder of children. We have to walk across that street, so to speak, and we have to stop it. So I think we have to step up and begin to make these distinctions. We have to show these women, because the government of Massachusetts is failing them, we have to step up and show them, hey, we are here to support you, but we want you to make the right decision. Murder is the wrong decision. And these women are accountable when they make that bad decision. We have to step up and show them that we're here and that we can support them.
6: I completely agree. You mentioned something that really hits at home, and I think that people need to really remember and focus in on this, is the fact that they are making it so much more easier to do the wrong decision as opposed to trying to get rid of the obstacles to make the right decision. I live here in Kansas, where my flagship station is, and a great affiliate here, the Todd Starnes Radio Program, and our state Supreme Court had made the decision that even though our Republican legislature passed a bill saying that doctors who perform abortions, because it is protected apparently here in Kansas based on the decision by our state Supreme Court, that the legislature passed a law saying that before a doctor can sign off on an abortion in the state, that they have to, by law, say that there are other options. And if you take the pill, that there are reversible ways to get rid of that and reverse it if you change your mind within like 2 or 3 days, that there are other options out there for you. Our state Supreme Court, again, said that was unconstitutional to have informed consent and give forcefully other options to the mothers before they choose to make that abortion, that you're not allowed or do not have to actually tell them about the other options. If abortion is what they want, you just have to get them on track for that without telling them the other options that are available. That's kind of crazy to me.
7: Yeah, you know, and these judges in Kansas and these other judges, they're just flat out wrong. But again, it goes back on us. Are we willing to work hard and get these judges replaced? I know in Kansas, for instance, that you recently had a ballot initiative to try to reform your judicial system. I mean, it's so important, that third branch of government. The left put in millions and millions of dollars into Kansas to oppose that. And then that's what we're also seeing around the country. Planned Parenthood putting millions and millions of dollars into races around the country. And what are we doing? You know, the Republicans in Congress, they defunded Planned Parenthood for 1 year in the one big beautiful bill. For 1 year, that's about $500 million that their budget took a hit for. But then this year, they failed to do it. And so as taxpayers, we are funding Planned Parenthood through the Medicaid program and through other programs. We are funding our opposition, and then they are putting tens of millions of dollars into races around the country. That's something that has to stop. We need the White House in particular to take leadership on this, to stop this money going to Planned Parenthood, going to folks that basically support murder around the country.
6: Yeah, I'm glad you mentioned it, because that's where I wanted to go. You mentioned that we're now funding Planned Parenthood again, and the report I had just seen today was that Planned Parenthood is spending $40+ million on the elections for the midterm season of 2026, which is absolutely insane to me. That leads us to the last question is, do you think this is going to be one of the main talking points, one of the main platforms we're going to see on the campaign trail, probably particularly from Democrats, as they try to say that they're promoting women's rights and women's health care and all this other garbage with the talking points that they have? Is that going to be a topic on the campaign trail for the midterms?
7: I think it, again, really depends upon us as conservative voters. There's a lack of enthusiasm right now among voters. I think people are wondering whether or not Republicans are going to step up and stand for these values that we support. I mean, the White House right now, I would say they're not afraid of pro-life voters. John Thune in the Senate, he is not afraid of pro-life voters. He's not afraid of Save America Act voters who support election integrity. So, because they're not doing anything. Again, they didn't renew that ban on funding or Planned Parenthood, even though it would have saved taxpayers about $500 million, and it would have stopped us from funding our political opposition. They did not do anything to renew that ban on the funding for Planned Parenthood. So that says to me, they're not afraid of pro-life voters. So yeah, as voters, we need to make our voice heard. We need to go back out into the streets. We need to share our views with our lawmakers, because I think either they think we're going to just vote for them no matter what, or we're just not going to show up, and so why even bother with reaching out to us? But when pro-lifers show the facts, you know, 3D ultrasounds, things like that, when we show the facts, people support protecting life. It may not be that they go from, you know, abortion on demand to no abortion at all, but a lot of Americans support common sense regulations on abortion. For instance, limiting abortion after 15 weeks. This is what the rest of the world does. The U.S., by contrast, you know, states like Massachusetts, we're in agreement with countries like China and North Korea and Vietnam on this. They have abortion on demand. The rest of the world does not.
6: Yeah.
7: Most Americans do support those common sense restrictions on abortion to protect life. I think Republicans need to get back to that messaging. But most of all, Republicans need to do the things. You know, I think what a lot of voters are seeing are empty, broken promises right now. Republicans are going to have to show up, and they're going to have to get some things done in September when Congress in particular goes back to Washington, D.C. They're going to have to pass strong legislation to protect life, to defund Planned Parenthood, but also to make sure that our elections count, that our votes count, and that we're not letting the other side cheat.
6: We have a lot of work to do, for sure, and I think the midterms are going to be a telltale sign on what direction we're going culturally in society between the DSA Democrats now and the MAGA Republicans, for sure. He's the director for the Center for Government Renewal at AFA Action, afaaction.net, Dr. Jameson Taylor. Jameson, we appreciate the time very much, my friend. Keep up the fight on your end. Let's do it again soon.
7: You too, Andy. Thank you so much.
6: Hey, appreciate it very much. Got to take a break back after this right here on the Todd Starnes Radio Show. Stay here.
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10: Welcome back to the program. Got a few minutes left as we're wrapping things up for a Wednesday here on the Todd Starnes Radio Program. Thanks again to Dr. Jameson Taylor on the show from the AFA Action Group. We appreciate them very much. Dylan, as luck would have it, with the stars aligning in the universe, we didn't lose gravity today, but we do have some really exciting things happening right now as we speak, as we're covering things here live on the Todd Starnes Radio Program. There is, even though Congress is officially in recess until after the Labor Day weekend, there is right now a transparency task force holding a congressional hearing on UFO disclosure happening right now. Can you bring that? Can we go live to that for just a moment?
7: Light level. I'm trying to get my phone reset, and I can only see the center light at this point. If I didn't actually see it take off, I would have thought it was a star. And then it hovers up there, and it begins to slowly move due east out over the Atlantic Ocean. I finally got my phone reset. The entire thing was about, from the time I saw the light pop up near the hangar until it took off out over the ocean, was about 15 minutes.
11: And following up to that question, after you disclose this information to the intelligence community, Inspector General, you're subject to phishing attempts and job blacklisting. How widespread do you think this is across the intelligence community for those who raise concerns regarding UAP programs?
7: It's a difficult question to answer. I think prior to David Grush and people beginning this process of bringing people into awareness of the reality of these programs and certain things people have witnessed, probably extremely widespread. I think today there's still an issue, but because people are able to come before you and people are speaking out, I think it has been somewhat less. I would hope, though, that people would, because if this goes back into closed doors, this is going to get really ugly.
11: What type of behavior have you witnessed from former Aero Director Sean Kilpatrick, as well as his staff, in relation to this information you provided to them? Did they ever try to classify this information as non-human technology?
7: Good question. The problem with this is that I know what I experienced firsthand, and I know other things. I think the staff at Aero that I met with in March of 2023, I think they were good people doing the job they were told to do. I did not meet with Kirkpatrick. He was either not present or did not want to meet me that day. However, they did classify information about the reality of this subject. And it was very concerning because in my Aero MFR, they had actually referenced a former staff member that was the one who told me to go there. And they probably shouldn't have done that.
10: All right, go ahead and pot that down. That's really interesting. So the UFO stuff, not just about UFOs, UAPs, but the transparency in general. Anna Paulina Luna, who's a rock star, I love her to death, down in Florida, Congresswoman heading up that transparency task force. Dylan, maybe we'll get some more information. I mean, we've already gone through five rounds of UFO dumps at war.gov/UFO. The last one happening this past Friday. You think we'll get some more information here?
12: As long as they keep letting people testify about it, then I'm sure that we will. But if they shut it down, then, something else is probably happening.
10: Well, we pretty much run into a roadblock, which I don't know how we can have a roadblock here, to where the intelligence departments and these private contractors, who are the defense contractors that make all this stuff, are supposedly now the ones that are gatekeeping all this info, to where Congress doesn't have access to it, which is really kind of weird to me, because I thought Congress oversaw this stuff. And even if we have a private contract with these private defense contractors, then say, give us this information, or we cut off your funding and we end your grants and we end your contracts with us. It's very simple. I don't know why this is so difficult, but we're still battling. Yes, more testifying, more information is great. I want to see the little green men. I want to see it. I think it's going to happen soon. We're out of time, my friends. Todd Sterns will be back at it before you know it. Go check out his book at toddsterns.com. Until then, I'm Andy Hoosier. We will see you back on the radio soon. Bye.
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15: 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ICE officers may soon be wearing gloves that can deliver electric shocks. ABC's Olivia Rubin explains.
16: The company who makes them demonstrating their power on social media. The company says officers must press a switch to activate the gloves. According to the company, the gloves must directly touch a person's skin for the shock to work. In a statement to ABC News, the ACLU slamming the move, saying giving ICE agents, quote, a concealed means of delivering terrible pain is a recipe for more harm to the public and less accountability.
15: We're learning more about President Trump covertly switching planes using a catering truck to depart Turkey last month. ABC's Jonathan Carl.
17: They wanted me to do it, so I do it. I do what they say.
18: That decision to sneak Trump off an older version of Air Force One and then onto a separate jet was made just a few hours before his scheduled departure from Turkey. The decision was driven by intelligence that an Iranian terror cell had snuck into Turkey with a shoulder-fired missile, and that they had information about Trump's whereabouts.
15: A deadly military helicopter crash in Texas today, sparking a wildfire that forced the evacuation of nearby homes. Bell County Sheriff's Office spokesman Cliff Coleman.
19: This was an Apache helicopter, and two souls were on board. They were pronounced deceased.
15: New numbers from the government today showing inflation cooled slightly from June to July, but it wasn't enough to reverse the high prices seen in many sectors.
20: When you kind of dig into the details here, there are still a big impact from higher oil prices showing up with the price of gas, which is up more than 20% over the past year. You see it trickling into airfares, also up more than 20%. You do see those kind of ripple effects of higher oil prices to transportation services.
15: ABC's Elizabeth Schulze. President Trump announcing that White House Press Secretary Caroline Levitt will leave her role at the end of August. Levitt welcomed her second child in May. You're listening to ABC News.
21: Here's the official forecast. Partly cloudy tonight, 74. Tomorrow, mostly sunny. Could see some afternoon rain and thunderstorms. 94, the high heat index will make it feel like 105. Tomorrow night, mostly cloudy and 76. Mostly sunny heading into Friday, we'll reach 96 degrees. Friday night, mostly clear, 76. Sunny for Saturday, 97, the expected high. Saturday night, partly cloudy, our low, 76. I'm Greg Allen on WGOW.
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0: I'm John Batchelor. Michael Bernstam of the Hoover Institution joins me. My guide on sanctions regime against Russia, but now it's a much bigger story. It's a global story, and it's about energy, and we're running out of the important part of energy, refined products. And the world is threatened with shortages and lines and trouble ahead. We do what we can to cover this huge story right now. We begin with the Wall Street Journal in these last hours, much of it repeating lessons that Michael's given us these last weeks, but we need a review. A barrel of oil is not the contest. What you can do with that barrel of oil is what civilization requires, needs, must have. The Wall Street Journal headline reads, "Why the real oil squeeze is happening in refineries." Subhead, "Disruptions across the Middle East and Russia have tightened refined product markets, sending profits from converting crude into gasoline, diesel, and jet fuel soaring." Michael, a very good day to you. You told this story the last time we met. Cracking a barrel of oil, what does it render, and why are we running out of refined products? Good evening to you.
1: And good evening to you. And we're running out of refined products for several reasons, let's talk about them. Cracking is the production of refined products such as diesel, gasoline, jet fuel, ship fuel out of crude oil. And the standard technical ratio in the industry is 3 to 1. So it takes 3 barrels of crude oil to produce 2 barrels of gas and 1 barrel of diesel. So you need a lot of crude oil to produce these refined products. And the problem is that now for many years we reduced our refining capacity. The United States and European countries didn't build new refineries for decades. Even reduced the existing ones, shut down, and now we have a shortage of them. So refineries are now running at close to 100% of productive capacity in the mountain region and in the south east of the United States, totally for the United States 96%. And the industry is saying that if you run over 95% of capacity, it's really kind of a technical limit. It's hard to, maintenance is hard. So that's one problem. Another problem is Russia, that Russia is now a big importer of refined products that used to be a huge exporter. And now it, because of the Ukrainian drones and the destruction of refining capacity, the drones destroyed about 65% of capacity of Russian refinery to produce gas, 40% of capacity to produce diesel. So Russia is now importing. And the big problem is also in the Middle East. Because when you produce crude oil, and the average global supply used to be before the war 105 million barrels per day, of that 25 million barrels per day is petrochemicals. And that amount you cannot reduce because it is the whole industry, the entire supply chain. So 80 million barrels used to be before the war, 80 million barrels a day used to be oil that would be refined. And now the big hit, when you have less crude oil produced in the world by 8.3 million barrels a day, that's the total shortage of it. Now, most of it is reduced what is going to the refining capacity, not into petrochemicals. And so of those 8 million barrels a day shortage, 5 million barrels a day is the shortage of refined products. That's what it is. 5 million barrels a day, 5% roughly of the total world oil output is now a shortage for the refinery, for refining petroleum products. That's where the problem is.
0: Every refinery that's hit by Ukraine drives up the price of oil. Every time we hear the price of gasoline, the price of diesel, the price of aviation fuel, the news that there's a major refinery in Libya struck by drones, no particular reason for it, just was, and it's burning. That drives up the price of refined products. China buying crude oil and having need for refining at home, India doing the same, that drives up the price of oil. So everybody's competing for a shrinking amount of oil coming out. Is that it? Or is the oil growing again? Are we watching barrels of oil decline or grow during each week?
1: No, it goes up and down by small amounts, depending on what happens in the Strait of Hormuz. But nonetheless, the total trend is a decline, and the International Energy Agency projects that for the current year, there will be 8.3 million barrels a day less than it used to be produced in the past. The demand is also declining because all the luxury use there is less use for aviation, but the supply is declining faster, so there is a shortage of about if you put together everything. The International Energy Agency says that the excess of the demand over the supply is close to 2 million barrels a day, and this is a lot.
0: So what we have now is the price of oil, the price of gasoline here in the United States, the price of diesel in Europe. That's not likely to decline with the refineries reaching capacity. Is that correct?
1: No, there is no decline because there is now a stalemate. There is no exit out of this for months to come. And that's what we have now. It's a new normal. It's a steady state.
0: It's a war about energy. Is it one war about energy? Does that help to understand this complicated situation where when Ukraine strikes a refinery, we all pay for it?
1: Well, Ukraine—it's not the objective of Ukraine. The objective of Ukraine is to weaken Russia, and it did because now Russia, for the first time in decades, is reducing its output. According to the International Energy Agency, Russia this year has reduced output by more than 1 million barrels a day, and so this, of course, affects the world market too.
0: NATO says that Russia is launching hybrid warfare operations against NATO to fragment and to break NATO. At the same time, Russia is importing troops, perhaps 30,000, perhaps 50,000 troops from North Korea. At the same time, it is purchasing or arranging for short-range ballistic missiles to be shipped from North Korea with their batteries to Russia to use against the Ukrainians. So that is all being paid for in some fashion with grain because North Korea needs food, so Russia can pay with grain. That takes me to the other part of the story. I said it was a war about energy, but it's also become a war about food. You tell me that the Black Sea is at risk. What about the food chain out of Russia? Is that being interrupted? The food chain out of Ukraine, is that being interrupted by the...
1: Both are interrupted and both are badly interrupted. The Black Sea is now a dead sea in some sense because all the major ports, Novorossiysk, Topsy and others, are bombed by the Ukrainians. In Ukraine, the port of Odessa, which is a major port in the Black Sea, is also hit. So Turkey proposed to save the world. Turkey proposed to have two corridors separate on the west part of the Black Sea, Ukrainian grain goes, on the east part, Russian grain goes and goes through the Turkish Straits, and both sides should agree not to hit the shipments. But at the moment, Ukraine just the other day destroyed one of the largest Russian terminals for grain in Novorossiysk with a capacity of 6.4 million metric tons of grain a year. And that's lost for the world market.
0: All right. It's a war about energy. It's a war about food. Now, the Houthis are in a civil war with the rest of Yemen. They're also in a long-running war with Saudi Arabia. They struck a frontline unit of the South Yemen army and a displacement camp. They struck the port of Mocha, which is one of the few ports on the Red Sea that is reachable by the sovereign state of Yemen, not the rebel Houthis. They struck a refinery at Port Jazan, I believe, in Saudi Arabia, and they struck a Saudi Arabian tanker. They're making war on Saudi Arabia, and there's a suggestion that Saudi Arabia doesn't want to fight anymore. It wants to make a deal. Every time the Houthis attack Saudi Arabia, does that cost us the price of oil? or the price?
1: Oh, definitely it does, because Bab al-Mandeb is the third largest choking point in the world, after the Strait of Malacca, which is 23 million barrels a day, and after the Strait of Hormuz, which is 21 million barrels a day. Bab al-Mandeb, which Houthis can hit, is 5.2 million barrels a day, and they can stop the shipping. So whenever there is a fear factor, even the ships continue to go through, but the risk is huge. The price of oil goes up, of course.
0: So what I'm doing right now is trying to assess where the price of oil, the price of gasoline or diesel isn't going up. So far, I've hit everything going up. So this started out to be sanctions on Russia so that it didn't have income for the war in Ukraine. It's turning into us, the whole world, paying more for petroleum products and petrochemical products. And we're paying more indefinitely with no solution in sight. Russia's not giving up on Ukraine, and the U.S. is not giving up on Iran. Have I said all that correctly? Everything goes to a higher price of petroleum.
1: Everything goes up to the higher price of petroleum, except that the world still has huge reserves, huge storages, and inventory of oil, 6.9 billion barrels, and gradually it is released to the world market. Without those, the price of oil would have been over $150 per barrel.
0: Michael Bernstam of the Hoover Institution, just making certain that I have this right, when I see the price of a gallon of gasoline go higher and higher on a tote board in Connecticut, I know that the war fighting, both sides, is responsible for that. When we come back, what about the oceans? What about the seas? The Panama Canal already raising prices because of the difficulties ahead of the coming El Nino. With the Sea Crane, CC Skywave Radio 2, the national and local NOAA weather alerts.

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13: Hi, my name is Chris Poe. I am a husband and a father and the owner of Scenic City Golf Carts. After my son Michael passed away from leukemia, I didn't know how to handle the pain. I turned to drugs and all kinds of things that hurt the people I loved the most. I damaged relationships and nearly destroyed the business I worked so hard to build. But that's not where my story ends. I went to rehab, I found God. And today, my partner in life and partner in business, Cameo, and I, working every single day to make things right, to live honestly, heal what was broken, and do things the right way. That's why Scenic City Golf Carts donates a portion of every sale to Blood Cancer United in Michael's honor. It's our way of turning pain into purpose. If you are struggling with addiction, I want you to know something. You are not alone. You can call me directly at 423-303-9728. I am not here to judge you. I'm here to listen and help however I can. I was there myself, and I found another way. Healing is possible. I'm living proof.
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15: I'm John Batch with my colleague Michael Bernstam of the Hoover Institution. We're looking at the cost of the wars that have become one war. Now we look at the seas and the oceans within the wars. We've already mentioned the Black Sea. Michael, my understanding is that nothing's going out of the Black Sea now. Is that correct? Both sides are stopping the shipment of grain.
16: Both stops are bombing the

0: shipment of grain, Ukraine is bombing the ports. So this reduces Russian shipment of crude oil and petroleum products, what's left of it. So the Black Sea is to a significant extent closed. The Baltic Sea is in a better shape. The big ports of Primorsk and Ust-Luga used to be bombed by Ukrainians and Kirishi, but now they repaired a lot. So the Baltic Sea is still working. And now, during the summer months, Russia is using the Arctic route to send oil to China before the winter, before the ice, because they don't have this huge ice super tankers. But at the moment, they're sending oil to China through the Arctic.
1: So the Arctic oceans are now part of the solution for Russia, or part of the solution for China. But that also makes them vulnerable to Ukrainian attack. Ukrainians haven't backed off from attacking faraway targets. Why not? Why not something in the Northwest Passage? Or what do the Russians call their passage through their part of the Arctic? Just Sakhalin or something like that?
0: No, Sakhalin is close to Japan. That's part of the Barents Sea, and the islands are called a new land, the chain of islands. But the Arctic route is very, very long because it goes over the entire Eurasia and then goes to China. So it's takes a while, and it's a small amount of oil goes there. Ukrainians can theoretically reach it because now they're claiming, but not proven, that there is no spot in Russia that is left beyond their reach that they can even reach East Siberia and Far East. So far they haven't. But certainly anything in the range of 1,500 miles they can get.
1: Michael, I just want to make sure, having gone through this list at length, this war, these wars, they're not getting anywhere close to a resolution, and they continue, and they cost us money, and they're pressing the least among us, the hungry and the people who depend on fertilizer and energy subsidization across the world. Am I saying this correct, that we're going in the wrong direction here?
0: Well, there is the same war, and there are two wars, because one war is easy. The Russians can stop it immediately. They can stop it tonight. And all the proposals from the United States, from the Europeans, from Ukraine, from domestic Russian political parties who are in position to the war is very simple. Ceasefire. That's all. Ceasefire. And then after that, let's negotiate and resolve all our differences. Let's drag it out. The Iran war is more complicated because it involves the Iranian nuclear program and it involves the Iranian claim on control of the state of the Strait of Hormuz.
1: But the Russians are not standalones anymore. They're also integrated into Iran and in North Korea and China. In other words, Russia can't make a deal separate from its its allies, I guess is what I should call them, its partners in this.
0: Well, China is actually very much interested and even made remarkably public statements for the discontinuation of this war. Because for China, there is no benefit whatsoever. China wants cheap oil, and China wants good relations with the West. And China doesn't need this war, and with China it's simple. No, North Korea is just a supplier of ballistic missiles and soldiers and cannon fodder. With Iran used to help a lot with its Shahid drones sending to Russia, but now Russia sending some help to Iran because Iran needs these munitions itself. So apart from North Korea, Russia is actually low.
1: Michael Bernstein of the Hoover Institution, the war continues. I'm John Batchelor.

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0: I'm John Batchelor, isolationism. I welcome Michael Lucchese, founder of Pipe Creek Consulting, also an associate editor of Law and Liberty and a contributing editor of Providence, but most importantly, the editor of a new book, Russell Kirk on America, How to Understand the Legacy of 1776. Since the 18th century and continuing, the word isolationism has bite, especially in the Republican Party, especially in the conservatives of the Republican Party, epoch after epoch. Michael, a very good day to you. Is there a handy way to define isolationism that is short but gets two centuries put together? Good evening to you.
1: Yeah, good evening. Great to be on the show. Thank you so much for having me on. I think that very few people are willing to use the word isolationism to describe their own views. You'll often get something like realist or restrainer or something like that. But ultimately, isolationism is this sort of ostrich-like vice where you think that if you put your head in the sand, nobody else will bother you. It doesn't matter what people are doing on the other side of the world. We've just got to focus on what's going on here at home. And I think history proves that that's kind of a foolish approach to global affairs.
0: I tell a quick story, as I have to Michael already. In the summer of 1940, William Shirer, the magnificent writer of Decline and Fall of the Nazis, was a correspondent for CBS News, as I have been. He was stationed in Berlin because he had the Germans. So every day he would report back to America by shortwave. That's how they did it. Murrow was in London. Shirer is in Berlin. They had Sevride in Paris. A burst of what was happening in the city of Berlin, he would read from headlines often. And he emphasized in June of 1940, following the defeat at Dunkirk, following the fall of France and Belgium and Denmark, following the Hitlerites marching through the Arc de Triomphe in pride to having conquered the French Republic, that the newspapers were most concerned with the Republican Convention in Philadelphia. Why? Did they care? Did they know a difference between a Republican and a Democrat? No. What they cared about was the word isolationism, which was used routinely in the front pages of the German party paper as well as the daily papers, especially with the nomination of a man named Wilkie, who was seen as an isolationist, not as an internationalist, as FDR was understood to be. Isolationism calmed the Germans down. They were worried the Americans would get in the war. And when they read those front pages, they were relaxed. Michael, I turn to you, not summer of 1940, but it's the summer of 2026. What has changed, Michael? Where are the isolationists today? Because they didn't go away.
1: Yeah, so I think isolationism and political extremism go hand in hand, whether we're talking about the 1940s or today. In the 1940s, of course, you had people on the right who were isolationists as regards the threat from fascism, on the left from communism. And today, I think you're seeing a similar sort of thing. The sort of Democratic Socialists of America wing of the Democratic Party, that they tend to embrace a more isolationist foreign policy. They describe it as anti-imperialism, but really at its heart, it's isolationism. And on the right today, in certain parts of the MAGA movement, people will describe themselves as realists or restrainers or some variation of that. On both ends of the spectrum, it's this very simplistic argument. We have to focus on what's going on at home. We can't fight foreign wars. We can't intervene abroad, because we have so many problems here at home that we have to focus on. And frankly, I just think that's short-sighted. These are very ideological constructions, and statesmanship and ideology are worlds apart, I think.
0: The summer of 1940 has a caveat. My father and grandfather were in the bleachers. You could arrive early and get into bleachers to watch the proceedings on the main floor, the nomination process for a Republican candidate to run against FDR, of course. FDR was going to run for his third term, the summer of 40. And FDR was a man who campaigned by promising that your sons will not die in foreign wars. That was very popular in the Democratic and Republican Party. My father and grandfather cheered for Wilkie, who was seen as an outsider, a man who would not involve himself with foreign affairs, would concentrate on the domestic. This is the Republican Party, remember, going up against FDR, and they cheered for Wilkie, and We Want Wilkie was persuasive to the floor and might have contributed to his nomination. He was an outsider. He'd been a Democrat until about 8 months before. He was a Republican of convenience. My father, 4 years later, was in Normandy, So we're looking at the ironies of people who cheer isolationism in 1940 and have a car bombing on Omaha Beach in 1944. That can happen again. Michael, have I gone too far? Or do you agree?
1: No, I completely agree. I think one of the things that breeds isolationism in foreign policy is actually what I describe as a lack of civilizational confidence. I think that we're in a real civilizational contest. The West is standing against an axis of revisionist aggressive powers. China, Russia, Iran, North Korea too. I think you can put in that category. And then of course their junior partners, communist regimes like Cuba or Venezuela, for example, in our own hemisphere. And each of these powers, they have different ideological motivations, but all of them share in common a desire to roll back American influence, Western civilization itself, bring about a multipolar world order, which I think does not benefit us economically, does not benefit us culturally, does not benefit the world when it comes to where freedom is alive. And so I think right now, a lot of people on both the right and the left look at places like Russia, look at places like China, and they ask themselves, well, are we really any better than they are? I think some people, especially sort of in the elite foreign policy blob here in Washington, D.C., and people in both parties, they sort of look at China and they admire the kind of bureaucratic, centralized state that they have. And they kind of envy it almost, I think. And so I think there's one of the big problems is we just don't have the kind of confidence in our civilization that some of our great leaders once had. You know, Winston Churchill, Ronald Reagan, these people looked at American and Anglo-American civilization, Western civilization, and they said, this is something worth fighting for. And I think that's something that people are more unwilling to say, perhaps, than they were in 1944 or 1984. And I think that's a lamentable trend that conservatives especially have to push back against.
0: There is a hesitation by the Trump administration. You characterize the Biden administration and the Obama administration as having conducted apology tours. I ask a question that doesn't have an easy answer. It might not have an answer. Did that contribute to the aggression of our adversaries, those tours and the hesitation by the Trump administration?
1: I certainly think they did. The Trump administration has been a real mixed bag on some of these things. Donald Trump is such a mercurial figure. It's hard to figure out where he stands any given day. And so while I applaud some of his actions, bombing Iran and really taking a stand against that regime in the spring of this year, it seems to me that there's not much of a coherent strategy. I think the same can be said for his predecessors, actually. Obama frequently spoke about a pivot to Asia and standing up to the Chinese Communist Party. But effectively, he just sort of treated China like a normal nation that we need to get along with. And he became even further embroiled in the Middle East. Biden talked a lot about restoring American honor and then led the shameful retreat from Afghanistan that really damaged our global reputation and I think encouraged both Vladimir Putin's invasion of Ukraine and also Chinese aggression in the Pacific, as well as I would go so far as to argue Hamas's terrible terrorist attacks on October 7th, 2023. So I think all three of these presidents have really contributed to the sense that our adversaries have a moment where they can be aggressive, where they can push back against the American led global order, and of course. The solutions to these problems are not simple. I don't want to sit here and say there's a silver bullet that we can deploy. I think it takes resolve. I think it takes will. I think it takes organization. But right now, we don't have any of those things in Washington, and we haven't had them in more than a decade, in my opinion.
0: I ask about the Congress because you're close to it, and you can help me understand it. Is it quiescent about these matters? Does it pontificate? The Foreign Relations Committee used to be a tiger.
1: Yeah, so I actually think there's considerable bipartisan consensus against isolationism in Congress, especially in the United States Senate. Of course, you have sort of loud members, extremists in both parties, who embrace isolationism, who advance isolationism, and who I think are big problems in terms of this. But for the most part, I mean, think about this recent sanctions bill that was passed against Russia, named after the late Lindsey Graham, for example. You know, I think there is a genuine consensus. The problem, though, is the real foreign policy making institution in our government is the executive branch. And Congress actually has relatively limited responsibilities in this space. And so I think that that's one problem. I think another problem, though, is that the problem of incumbency. You know, all of these people really want to be reelected. That's their dearest hope in life for a lot of them. And frankly, talking about foreign policy is just not what most voters want to hear. And I understand that. I support that. I'm not sitting here saying that we need to turn campaigns into, debates over arcane foreign policy questions or something like that. But I do think that Congress does have more of a bully pulpit than they seem to think. I think Congress can and should stand up to presidents of both parties when they tend towards this isolationist perspective. And I think that, as much as some leaders like Senator McConnell from Kentucky, for example, he's done a fairly good job of standing up to some of the bad isolationism of the Obama, Biden and Trump administrations. But those senators who are willing to use their power in that way, I think, are a minority. And so I think we're back to this question of a crisis of civilizational confidence. I think a lot of these people in Congress just don't have faith in their voters to follow along with these arguments. And I think that's shameful. And I think it shows a kind of contempt for the American people that I think is quite dangerous.
0: I'm speaking to Michael Lucchese. He is the editor most recently of Russell Kirk on America, How to Understand the Legacy of 1776. 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When we come back, what is to be done? I'm John Batchelor.

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0: I'm John Betts with Michael Lucchese, who is a principal as well as an advisor in Washington, principal of Pipe Creek Consulting. He's an associate editor of Law and Liberty. Most importantly, he's the editor of a new book, Russell Kirk, a very established internationalist, on America. How to Understand the Legacy of 1776 is the new book. Right now we're discussing the word isolationism, which everybody knows that's there, just you can't get anybody to admit to it. Michael, MAGA, is it isolationist? Is that what we're hearing now, these stirring around chairs, people leaving the room?
1: So I think that the sort of senior leadership of MAGA, insofar as there is a leadership, is sort of divided on this question. Donald Trump himself, on some days, he's an isolationist. On other days, he wants to be more interventionist. It sort of depends on certain things. In the administration, I do think that there is, much as they try to deny it, a kind of division between Secretary of State Marco Rubio and Vice President J.D. Vance. Rubio representing a more traditional Republican foreign policy, and Vance representing something more aligned with Pat Buchanan's paleoconservatism from the 1990s, something more isolationist. So I think there's a real division in the leadership of MAGA right now, and it's not clear to me, it's not entirely clear to me who is winning that division. I think it might be a little while before we find out who does win that. I will note that isolationist members of Congress who are part of the MAGA movement have been losing primaries. Thomas Massie, for example, a famous anti-Israel Republican congressman from Kentucky, just lost his primary. We can point to other examples, too. Some House Freedom Caucus Republicans lost primaries. So what I think all of this proves, though, is that the MAGA base is not nearly as isolationist as it's sometimes portrayed. If you look at polling, and a great organization here in Washington, D.C. that's done some of this polling called the Vandenberg Coalition, they pulled the MAGA base and they've asked them, where do you stand on questions related to U.S. strength in the Indo-Pacific, the war in Ukraine, support for Israel, opposition to Iran? And the MAGA base overwhelmingly supports a strong and proud American foreign policy. We're talking in the 80s, right? They see Iran getting a nuclear weapon as an existential threat to the United States. They understand that if Ukraine loses this war with Russia, that Europe will could someday fall. Large swaths of Europe could someday fall to Vladimir Putin's regime. And they understand that defending Taiwan and deterring aggression in the Pacific is one of our chief goals when it comes to relations with the Chinese Communist Party. So I think there's this real disconnect between the MAGA elite and the MAGA base. I'm not entirely sure how to solve that disconnect, but it does seem to me that there's a real opening for a more genuine conservative politics, something that rejects the populism and isolationism that's popular here in Washington, D.C., among that sort of Trumpist establishment, and gets back to those kinds of real American values that the conservative movement once stood for.
0: The genius of the Republic is there is a succession process. You've mentioned Mr. Rubio. Mr. Vance, does he have a position that we can hold on to about foreign affairs?
1: That's a good question. He does seem to be the kind of guy who changes his opinion quite frequently. But I will say that as vice president, he's been a fairly consistent voice in favor of not just isolationism, but appeasement. I think especially of his shameful abuse of Volodymyr Zelensky, the Ukrainian president, in the Oval Office some months ago. He's currently leading negotiations with the Iranian regime, trying to come up with some kind of concessions that the United States can give to Iran to open the Strait of Hormuz. And so I think that he really is the face of isolationism in the Republican Party. When Donald Trump chose him to be his vice presidential nominee in 2024, I was very concerned because I saw it as a signal that Donald Trump was committing to a more isolationist foreign policy in his second administration. While I have not been pleased by all of the decisions that President Trump has made, and I think there's a lot to criticize, I was pleasantly surprised by the action he took in Operation Rough Rider against the Houthi terrorists in Yemen at the beginning of his administration. I was pleasantly surprised by some of the military action he took against Iran this spring. While I don't think this is all going the way I would like it to go, I do think there are some instincts there that show that Donald Trump is independent from J.D. Vance and that isolationist wing of the party. And I think that those members of Congress who continue to support a strong American foreign policy, I think they should probably play to that side of Donald Trump as opposed to trying to get through J.D. Vance to him.
0: One more twister. Is there a new Lindsey Graham?
1: We'll see who wins the Senate runoff in South Carolina. But I do think that there are a number of folks in the U.S. Senate who sort of stand in that Graham-McCain tradition of American foreign policy. Tom Cotton comes to mind as an example of somebody who has been a consistent voice against isolationism on Capitol Hill. I think back to the Obama administration, the second Obama administration, when he sent that brilliant letter to the Iranian regime, reminding them that just because one administration makes all these concessions doesn't mean that the U.S. Senate has a constitutional obligation to accept those concessions. And today he continues to advocate for a strong foreign policy, both when it comes to the Middle East and the Pacific and when it comes to Russia. I think his consistent support of Ukraine has gone somewhat unnoticed by a lot of the media, but it deserves more applause.
0: Michael Lucchese, editing most recently Russell Kirk on America, How to Understand the Legacy of 1776. I'm John Batchelor.

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15: From ABC News, I'm Dave Packer. 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
16: Oh, my God.
17: Catastrophic flash flood emergencies in the heartland. Families plucked from floodwaters after nearly a foot of rain. East of Indianapolis, swift water teams rescuing more than a dozen people in Cambridge City, Indiana. Homes surrounded, cars floating in parking lots.
15: ABC's Alex Perez in Chicago. Indiana hit particularly hard. Two-thirds of residents losing power. A tree falling through a house, leaving a four-year-old dead. A 17-year-old boy is facing murder charges after his mother and 14-year-old brother were found dead in the family's Acton, Massachusetts home. District Attorney Marion Ryan says Arjun Aravind was arrested this morning after he allegedly fled the scene Tuesday.
18: It is a very dark day for this community, for this school system.
15: Minneapolis police say a man stabbed to death his wife and a 7-year-old daughter before taking his own life at a home daycare. Hopkins, Minnesota Police Chief Brent Johnson says another parent called police after witnessing the attack.
19: Our response was due to a parent of one of the daycare children who had arrived to drop off their children.
15: Johnson says none of the other children at the daycare were harmed. A Virginia woman says an ICE agent pointed a firearm at her head and falsely claimed she was trying to run over agents. Carolina Molina admitted shouting an insult at agents out of her car window in Falls Church, Virginia earlier this week. And started recording video on her phone.
20: I saw him pull in front of me and take the gun out because as he's walking up, the gun is already out, and then he starts pointing it at me. So as you can tell in the video, I said, "Are you really?" Meaning, like, are you really doing this? Like, I can't really believe it.
15: In a statement, the DHS says that an ICE agitator began to drive her car in circles at her ICE officers, then attempted to harm officers. You're listening to ABC News.
4: Here's the official forecast. Partly cloudy tonight, 74. Tomorrow, mostly sunny. Could see some afternoon rain and thunderstorms. 94, the high heat index will make it feel like 105. Tomorrow night, mostly cloudy and 76. Mostly sunny heading into Friday, we'll reach 96 degrees. Friday night, mostly clear, 76. Sunny for Saturday, 97, the expected high. Saturday night, partly cloudy, our low, 76. I'm Greg Allen on WGOW.
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0: I'm John Batchelor. I welcome Gordon Chang at Gordon G. Chang, my colleague and friend. And we're headed to East Asia because there's unusual activity in waters that are generally understood to be friendly and internationally available to everyone. The PLA Navy, the Chinese Navy, is making claims that seem extraordinary. And we're very pleased and privileged to bring on an intelligence officer of many decades, now retired, Captain James Fennell, in Europe, watching the PLA Navy east of Taiwan, east of Taiwan. In other words, this is clearly international waters, but at the same time, Taiwan is a flashpoint for everyone. When anything unusual happens there, pay attention. Captain Fennell, a very good day to you. How do you interpret this report from Bloomberg about these Chinese claims? Good day.
1: Well, good day, John and Gordon. China is really the People's Republic of China and the Communist Party are ramping up their campaign to take Taiwan in what I call the decade of concern, and we're getting closer and closer to 2030. And this latest 2 months of using Chinese Coast Guard and Maritime Safety Administration ships to conduct law enforcement and fisheries enforcement operations in waters east of Taiwan is unprecedented. But it fits with the Chinese Communist Party's agenda and what they've said about air operations. Last year, the Chinese government came out and said, hey, we own the airspace over the Taiwan Strait and over Taiwan. We can fly anywhere we want because Taiwan's part of China. And now they're extending that to physically take possession of these waters east of Taiwan. And in the last 2 months, they've been not stopping, but they've been interrogating ships on the high seas, asking them, what are they doing there? Where are they going? Where's their next port of call? As if they had the authority to do that. And this is outside of 12 nautical miles of Taiwan's east coast. So as you said, this is an international water, and it's an affront to everything that the United States Navy and the British Navy and we have stood for centuries. And so it's really another outrageous maneuver by another authoritarian regime like we're seeing Iran do in the Strait of Hormuz.
0: Gordon, do you have a comment and question for the captain?
2: Yeah. Since the first week of July, China has attempted to annex international water in the Pacific Ocean. In other words, it's claiming that the Pacific Ocean is sovereign Chinese water. And so far, the United States has talked about this, but hasn't done anything effective. So this is a march across the Pacific, starting in the waters east of Taiwan. Jim, what should the United States do about China's claim to the Pacific?
1: Well, Gordon, all of this is happening. And in the last 24 hours, the announcement by the PRC and confirmed by Indonesia that an Indonesian warship that will be returning from a port call in Vladivostok will conduct what they call a passing exercise with the PLA Navy in these waters east of Taiwan. Essentially, China has now got another nation to acknowledge the legitimacy of their claims to these waters. It's outrageous. And it comes just a day or two after our Department of War's Undersecretary of War for Policy, Elbridge Colby, gave a speech in Manila talking about our commitments, talking about how we would be strong, have a strong, clear, but quiet policy in terms of not provoking China, not peacocking, as he called it, the Chinese. Well, that's essentially a green light to China to do what they did. And they have now been told that we're not going to say anything against them. So the only other option we have at this point is to get in and conduct the naval maneuvers with the Taiwan Navy in these waters east of Taiwan. We should be exercising right now Japan, the United States, Australia, all other partner navies with the Taiwan Navy in waters from 12 to 24 to 40 miles east of Taiwan to counter those claims. And we should also go to the Indonesians quietly and say, listen, last year or in April of this year, we said in a major announcement that we were going to have a major defense cooperation with you. And now you've done this. That may need to be rethought. We need to get Indonesia to hopefully recant this and maybe get their ship not to make this exercise.
0: Captain, odd, but I'll mention the U.S. Navy is committed dramatically in the Middle East. The PAC-3 arsenal, the arsenal of democracy, we're told, is depleted. the North Koreans and the Russians are working together to move a missile battery and 120 short-range ballistic missiles into Ukraine theater to use to pummel our allies, NATO and Ukraine, in that fight. At the same time, we're told there could be 30,000 North Korean troops on the way to the battlefront. I mention all this because if I had to pick a moment or a month or two where the U.S. is on its back heels, it would be now. Do the Chinese think that way?
1: Gordon, I believe they very much do think that way. They have a system that they call comprehensive national power. And the party and the PLA, the Central Military Commission, they're examining the environment, economic environment, the information environment, and the military domain environment. And as the list of areas where we're stretched, it continues to be revealed. Beijing sees this as an opportunity to strike. The fact that we're stretching our carrier deployments from what used to be six-month deployments into 9 months plus for the Lincoln right now, the Ford did almost a year. We're stretching a 10 carrier force. We're stretching. Usually it takes three to make one, three carriers to make one operational deployment. Right now we have three underway, the Bush, the Lincoln, and the GW in the South China Sea. That's three. We're made out of 10. We keep stretching these. It'll be four to make one. It could be five to make one. So we're in a very dangerous place in terms of naval readiness. We're obviously having some experiences with some high-end weapon systems, and we're being challenged in every front, as you say. And as the Chinese demonstrated in early July that they are now moving out to operationalize their nuclear triad, it puts another strain on our submarine force, which is our key advantage. Now, if our submarines can't get in and do the operations to defend Taiwan against an invasion because they have to follow a PRC, Russian, and now North Korean ballistic missile submarines, that puts another strain on that aspect of any conflict.
0: Gordon, we have a minute for a question.
2: Jim, yes, the carriers are stretched. The Abraham Lincoln seems to be running out of things like toothpaste. It seems to be quite a severe situation. Can you comment on that?
1: Yeah, I've seen the reports. The Iranian Tasman news agency reported last night that it was so severe that when Admiral Cooper went aboard, there was a riot and people were hurt and injured and things of that nature. I think that's hyped. My contacts and my sources suggest that the refueling and resupply situation is providing the basic food and services that our sailors need. It's always hard to be in a long deployment like that. You know, we did it when I was in the Navy back when we didn't have, you know, instant communication. So we need to put some of this in context. But again, it highlights why the United States has the neglect of our maritime power is putting us in a situation where our sailors feel stretched, and we need to repair that. And it's going to take some time.
0: Captain James Fennell, United States Navy, retired. Intelligence Officer Gordon Chang at Gordon G. Chang. I'm John Batchelor.
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1: ...or belief at the Catholic Bishops' Conference of England and Wales wrote to Andy Burnham, that's the new Prime Minister, the U.K.'s new Prime Minister, who is also a Roman Catholic. Mark, a very good day to you. This could be very positive. We have a new prime minister, and we have the Roman Catholic Church rumbling into action. My measure of the Holy See and Rome for 2,000 years is that it's slow, but it keeps at it. Good day to you, Mark.
2: Good day to you, John, and I think that's a great place to start. It's very heartwarming to those of us who've been working for Jimmy's freedom for these past, as you say, almost 6 years, to get a new source of support. And it's Jimmy converted to Catholicism back in 1997. He's a fervent believer, and it's prayer that keeps him alive. And so I think to have Bishop James Curry weighing in with this letter to Prime Minister Burnham is a wonderful development. Very, very encouraging.
1: Gordon, you have a question.
3: So, Mark, there are indications that Xi Jinping is absolutely determined that Jimmy Lai will die in jail. President Trump has tried to free Jimmy. That has not occurred. Instead, Xi Jinping freed a Protestant pastor, Ezra Chen, but told President Trump, Xi Jinping told President Trump that Jimmy Lai will stay in jail. What is your measure?
2: Well, it's glass half full or glass half empty. President Trump, when he was the candidate back 2 years ago in October, said it would be very easy to free Jimmy Lai. He and his administration have consistently worked on that. He first brought up Jimmy's case to General Secretary Xi Jinping on the edge of the APEC meeting in South Korea last October at his summit. And I think that was a very much like, okay, we're concerned. Okay, next issue, check the box kind of thing. In May, there was apparently quite a robust, if not contentious, back and forth between President Trump and General Secretary Xi Jinping. And she apparently told Trump it would be difficult, in Trump's words. He didn't say impossible. They did free Pastor Ezra Jin. I think that's an extremely positive sign. They didn't put Jin on trial. They held him for about 10 months. But it was pretty unusual in the Chinese context just to throw him out. They put him on a plane. He thought he was going to another prison. Next stop was Los Angeles. He didn't know till the plane took off. They didn't force him to sign a confession. So I hope that Xi Jinping realizes that Jimmy Lai is more trouble in prison than out. It seems that it's gotten to be somewhat personal between Xi and Jimmy. I don't think Jimmy felt that way, but apparently when he was speaking with Trump about this, Xi Jinping was speaking without notes, suggesting that he is more than fully briefed on this. We have to remember that he was involved in Hong Kong affairs, Xi Jinping, going back to 2007 when he took over as vice president, took over as the head of this central government-driven group looking at Hong Kong, the leading group on Hong Kong and Macau. So Xi Jinping is very well-versed, and I'm sorry if he feels that an aging entrepreneur and freedom fighter publisher like Jimmy Lai is such a threat to the 1.3 billion people of China that he needs to die in prison. I think that would be a disaster for China, quite frankly. Once Jimmy dies in prison, they don't have any more leverage. All they have is another stain on their reputation.
1: Mark, I hesitate because I'm trained to read novels and look for motives. I'm trained that way, and so it bleeds over into history, and history is not logical. I understand that. But your mention of it personal with Xi Jinping. Xi Jinping's dad was persecuted by Mao and the party. After years of dedicated work for the party, he was exiled and abused. And Xi Jinping knows that. He was, too. He was also abused by the party. Is that connect to this abuse of Jimmy Lai? Is there some kind of identification with the aggressor?
2: I mean, it's a great question, John. I mean, I think many people have puzzled as to why Xi Jinping, who when he came to power a little more than a decade, almost 15 years ago, many people thought he might be a reformer, having grown up in a

0: redder than red family, but having seen the excesses of the Maoist period, which, as you say, forced his father into internal exile, forced the entire family to suffer, one would think there'd be more empathy. But that's not the lesson that Xi Jinping seems to have taken. The lesson he took is that the party is right, the party is always right, and what matters more than anything is the survival of the party. And that lesson was driven home to them by the collapse of the Soviet Union and the feeling that Gorbachev wasn't tough enough. And I think Xi Jinping is determined, as Gordon was talking about earlier, to seize what he sees as unusual historical opportunities, particularly this sense that the U.S. Is a declining power, to further push China out into the world in a very aggressive fashion, with Hong Kong being case number one, Taiwan, well, Tibet, Xinjiang, and obviously Taiwan's in his sights. So it's very difficult to psychologize Xi Jinping.
1: But. Yeah, I agree, and I don't want to do it, but I was so tempted, Mark. You indulged me. Thank you, Gordon. You have a question for Mark.
2: Mark, let's psychologize Andy Burnham. Do you think that the new British Prime Minister is in a position to raise Jimmy's case?
0: I think the new British Prime Minister has made it clear that he is 110% focused on domestic issues. He's outsourcing foreign policy. He's made it clear to his top advisors that he does not want to be involved. Events have a way of interceding, of course. But for right now, I think it's Ed Miliband, the new foreign secretary, who is going to be driving things. We also have an interesting holdover in the form of Jonathan Powell, who's at least fancies himself, I think, as a somewhat Kissinger-esque type figure, who has made a number of sometimes quite quiet visits to Beijing. He was the national security advisor under the previous government, under Starmer. And he's stayed on. So I think that there is movement behind the scenes. As John reminds our listeners, Jimmy is a British citizen. He's had that passport for well over three decades. This isn't a Johnny come lately or Jimmy come lately kind of passport conversion. Jimmy is a committed British citizen who is in jail because he believes in British values. And he's put down his life for British, what he calls Western values, rule of law. I mean, he's there because of what Britain did as a colonial power in Hong Kong. It made Jimmy one of the most successful business people in the colony and beyond. And he's been in jail for over 2,000 days as a result. So I certainly hope that the British government keeps its attention on Jimmy. There's a new special envoy for hostage affairs, effectively, who's tasked with getting British citizens unjustly detained out abroad. Out of prison and back home. And I hope the government continues with that good work.
1: Mark Clifford, Gordon Chang, I'm John Batchelor. This is the year of the Super El Nino. You will need to stay fully informed of extreme climate conditions. With the Sea Crane CC Skywave Radio 2, the national and local NOAA weather alerts are always at your side. 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
8: I'm John Batchelor, Gordon Chang, at Gordon G. Chang. Joins me as my colleague and co-host. It is summer. It is beautiful in New England. The drought and the heat weigh on Europe. At the same time, there is the annual meeting on the seashore of the People's Republic of China of the leaders and their wannabes. It's a summer retreat, just as if they were gathering at a colony with their families, but they're not. They're talking about the future and the present and who's succeeding whom. It's called the Bei Dai He Retreat. Charles, a very good day to you. Charles Burton is the author of The Beaver and the Dragon, which I recommend to everyone to understand the present difficulties worldwide on trade. We're starting now at a location that would be the setting of the opening chapter of a novel, a Bildungsroman, a young member of the Communist Party and his first trip to Bei Dai He. Charles, what happens there? I have a suspicion that everything is important at Bei Dai He happens in the hallways. Good day to you.
9: Yes, or on the beach. It's a beach resort down the coast from Beijing that was used by the foreign community to escape the heat of summer. And so along the coast there's beautiful old piles, brick and beautiful mansions along the coast. And after the communist revolution in 1949, these were taken over largely by the People's Liberation Army. And every August, for 2 weeks, the party leadership decamps to this resort. And significantly, the elders, the former leaders, also decamp to the resort. And I think that historically, it's been the 2 weeks in which decisions are made about significant changes in the direction of the Chinese Communist Party. So, this time, of course, the concern is, will the party still rally behind Xi Jinping, or will this opportunity for senior leaders all to be in the same place, the same time, meeting, as you say, in the cafeterias, the conference rooms, the Kiesler and Badling restaurant, among themselves, develop a consensus that there needs to be significant change. So it is a moment. And since 2003, when Hu Jintao was being challenged by the remnant faction of Jiang Zemin at that meeting, the central leadership tried to tone it down, and the numbers of more junior officials and supporting staff that transferred to Bei Dai He for 2 weeks every August went down. But that does not prevent the meeting from allowing for those informal meetings of people that wouldn't normally be able to get together away from from suspicion because, you know, everybody goes to the beach. And so we'll see if anything comes out of it that suggests that China is going to make some positive changes to get out of the current domestic economic mess it's in and its foreign policies, which are clearly not serving the interests of China and the world.
8: Gordon, I have a series of black and white photographs of what appears to be Mao in a relaxing position in bathing trunks staring out into the ocean on a beach somewhere. I'm presuming that's Baidehe. And there's another photograph of Zhang, who's fully dressed, sitting next to him at what looks to be a picnic table in the sunshine. So it's very casual. It looks like the Jersey Shore. Were they different men then?
10: No. Xi Jinping is actually today's version of Mao Zedong. And whatever a person may feel internally, they're a part of the Communist Party leadership, which enforces a certain amount of norms. So the party is the party. The party can sometimes appear different to us, but essentially it is an organization that glorifies domination, struggle, and violence. And that's the reason why the party retains its character.
8: Sitting on the beach seems so normal. He's got a pot belly and his hair's receding. And you would recognize him as a grandfather, not the man who's responsible for massacres. You have a question for Charles, Gordon.
10: Charles, the Communist Party will hold its 21st National Congress sometime late next year. And that's when Xi Jinping hopes to get his fourth term as General Secretary and his fourth term as Chairman of the Communist Party Central Military Commission. Do you think that this is too far in advance for decisions to be made affecting the Congress? Or do you think that the Congress is essentially being held now on the sands not far from Beijing?
9: Oh, I would say number two. It's certainly at these meetings, that's when things are set or the direction is set for dramatic policy changes. And so certainly Beidaihe meeting is significant to what will happen. The question is the extent to which Xi Jinping is able to control this gathering and the fact that there aren't as many senior retired officials around as there were in an earlier period where the veterans of the Revolutionary War still exerted a lot of influence over Deng Xiaoping, for example. And I pick up on your other point about appearance. You know, we just got the report that the former Premier Zhu Rongji has died at age 97. He was the man that negotiated China's entry into the World Trade Organization, which, of course, had set the stage for the current situation in China and the disastrous economic policies. But, you know, I knew him when I was a diplomat on my second posting. I was in the same room with him a number of times. You know, he was a charming, humorous, seemingly open man who I think probably was able to develop some rapport with Western leaders. But the bottom line was he was the premier of the state council and a senior communist and not actually a friend of the West. And of course, as we know, the upshot of the WTO entry has proven disastrous for us economically and in terms of China becoming a powerful nation that threatens the basis for justice and peace in the world. So, you know, they can look like they're our kind of people. But when it comes down to it, the system prevails and the nature of the Chinese Communist Party has ascendancy over the superficial appearances of people who give the impression of being folks just like us.
8: Charles, who do they blame for the poor performance of the economy, if they do blame? Is there one organization, representation, philosophy they turn into a villain?
9: Well, it's always Western forces, people influenced by the West who cause all the difficulties. The collapse of the housing market, I'm not sure how they're explaining this, if they are at all, but it's always us that have foiled the perfect plans of the Chinese Communist Party to bring China to ever greater success and power. So, but I haven't, you know, one hasn't seen direct purges of people who have been identified as being the villains in this piece because it's a completely systemic situation and it's been brought about by the government under Premier Zhu allowing localities to raise money through real estate and to contribute more taxes to the central authority. So when the state planning system was dismantled, the central government still needed a source of money from somewhere, and it was from the local governments who then got their localities into terrible debt situations and, of course, high rates of corruption under Jiang Zemin and Zhu Rongji. And this is, we're talking 20, 25 years ago and 20 years ago when the seeds of the current state were set.
8: So the presumption is the corruption emerged because of weak thinking. I'm trying to imagine how they rationalize what is apparently a disappointment.
9: Well, I think that seeing as so many of them have become so wealthy through money obtained through means which are not clear, they're not going to focus too much on. Personal transfer of national wealth to people's foreign bank accounts, that would be too damaging for the regime if there was, in fact, a serious investigation of the larger issue of the senior government being so wealthy. And, of course, the Chinese economy functions to some extent by like the mafia. In other words, money is kicked up and the people at the top are the ones who are the wealthiest. But I think that they're in an impossible situation where the government's propaganda is everything is fine, the economy is doing well, people are happy, but the reality on the ground is quite different. And the fact that there's such a crisis in consumption and the desire of Chinese people to exit the country with their money and to provide their children with an opportunity to grow up in a society that's not based on transactional, corrupt interactions is indicative that the problems are very deep in society, despite the continuing success of the Chinese Communist Party in selling excess production abroad and crushing our domestic industries in that process.
8: Gordon, you have a question.
10: Charles, on September 24th, Xi Jinping is scheduled to come to the White House. What do you think they're saying at Beidaha about that upcoming summit?
9: I really wonder if Mr. Xi will, in fact, make that trip abroad. I mean, it means being away from Beijing for a protracted period. And there are lots of excuses in terms of current trade and other tensions, actions taken by the Trump government to inhibit exchanges, particularly in high tech and technical areas and sanctions, trade tariffs and so on. And the Chinese doing some retaliatory measures that perhaps they'll decide this is not a time to come. I think it's a grave mistake for the United States to welcome Mr. Xi and to show him great respect through a state visit at a time when he is enabling the enemies of the United States, Iran and Russia, and threatening democratic Taiwan. It just seems to me that this is sending out the wrong message to the world, a message that the Chinese will benefit from and the United States will not. So I hope he doesn't come. I imagine that there is some concern about the way he handles this and whether Mr. Trump is able to get the advantage. But in general, I think the Chinese feel there's more for China to be gained by this show, really, than to be lost. And I think that chances are, if he does come, there is a prospect that this could be an opportunity for political change. He hasn't been traveling very much. He went to North Korea once, but in general, he's been staying pretty close to Zhongnanhai.
8: And is that significant, Charles, that he hasn't just that one trip to Pyongyang to visit with what he would have to say is a questionable ally? Is it significant that nowhere else that he hasn't traveled anywhere else prior to the U.S.?
9: It's a bit of a mystery. I mean, I think I've got that right, Gordon. It's only been the one trip.
10: Correct.
9: Typically they travel a lot to try and develop relations with foreign countries. He hasn't been to Europe, for example, and the situation between China and Europe is even more tense than between China and the United States. So you do wonder if he's concerned about leaving the country. I don't think it's because he just doesn't like to travel anymore. I think that there are probably other more deeper structural reasons for his not being willing to leave.
8: Charles Burton, author of The Beaver and the Dragon. He's a fellow at the Synopsis Institute. When we come back, what about the beaver? How's it doing with the eagle? Conversation. Gordon Chang at Gordon G. Chang. I'm John Batchelor.
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0: I'm John Batchelor with my good colleagues, Gordon Chang and Charles Burton. The Beaver and the Eagle, an unwritten volume. The negotiations has a lot of fancy word, vituperation in it. Is it real, Charles? Is this enmity deep-seated?
1: Well, the Canadian economy is doing very well. Employment rates are low. In fact, in some ways, the economy of Canada is currently doing better than that of the United States, which is unexpected. The key to this is that the free trade agreement remains in force, even though the United States has imposed heavy tariffs on things like metals and automobiles. Mr. Trump has set a deadline of August 19th for the imposition of 50% tariff on some other commodities, including some commodities which are covered by the free trade agreement. So it would be an abrogation of that agreement. The Canadians, I think, having had a great deal of difficulty in getting the attention of the U.S. government, are getting frustrated, and popular will in Canada is turning against the government's policy of making concessions to the United States to try and prime the pump to get a deal. The U.S. wants Canada to make concessions prior to the beginning of negotiations. Canada wants a comprehensive deal that will sustain. From what we understand, the U.S. Have put a paper on Mr. Trump's desk that he will consider this Monday, and we'll see where it goes from there. But the Canadian trade negotiator has said that we're facing a cliff on August the 19th, and I think that that's more than simply negotiating rhetoric.
0: Gordon, you have a question.
2: Charles, the new Gordie Howe Bridge, which connects Windsor, Ontario, and Detroit, Michigan, was just opened after a long period of disagreement between Ottawa and Washington. And from what I can tell, there's apparently record volumes crossing that span. That's a real indication that the trade relationship, despite all of the disagreements, seems to be going quite well between Canada and the U.S. What do you think, and how do you see it from your perspective from now in Ottawa?
1: Well, I mean, it is going very well because we have a North American free trade agreement that's still in effect. So the tariffs that Mr. Trump has put on Canada, it's not affecting most of what goes on between Canada and the United States. But this agreement is up for negotiations, and Mr. Trump has suggested that he might unilaterally abandon the agreement, which would cause great disruption in Canada and among particularly bordering states that are geared up for the integrated North American market. The deal that was struck has gone over extremely badly with the Canadian population, because the original deal that was negotiated after the United States could not make any contribution to the $16 billion construction of the deal was that the tolls initially would go to paying back the debt for construction. And then after the $16 billion was paid back, which would have been something like 30 years, then the monies would be split evenly between Canada and Michigan. And the bridge would be jointly owned. But the deal that's been negotiated is that the United States will be receiving a significant portion of the tolls for the first 15 years. The debt that Canada has accumulated to build the bridge will not be paid back. And, you know, as things stand now, Canada won't be seeing the resolution of the initial funds put to build the bridge for 50 years. And the money that will be extracted will be used for some development projects on the Detroit side. So the Prime Minister of Canada initially was not clear on what had really happened, but then the information came out and it went over like a lead balloon and is considerably impacting on the confidence that Canadians have in Mr. Carney. So if we're seen as making more concessions and not engaging in a fair interaction with the United States, I think the Canadians will insist that the government take a harder line and do things like reciprocal tariffs or other non-tariff measures to put pressure on the United States. This would be about electricity, potash, and other commodities that that the U.S. is quite dependent on coming out of Canada.
0: Charles Burton is the author of The Beaver and the Dragon, the backstory of Canada's on-again, off-again, and challenging relationship with the People's Republic of China. There is no beaver and the eagle that's assigned to Charles in future. Gordon Chang at Gordon G. Chang. I'm John Batchelor.
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12: From ABC News, I'm Dave Packer. Two people are dead after a U.S. Army Apache helicopter crash. A fiery debris field near Fort Hood, about an hour north of Austin. ABC's Martha Raddatz on the investigation.
13: The Apache is a two-seater aircraft. The pilot sitting above and behind the co-pilot gunner. The sheriff's office nearby confirming that both were killed in the crash. Earlier this year at Fort Hood, there was another Apache crash. Those pilots survived. Compared to other Army helicopters like the Black Hawk, the Apache has had a higher accident rate.
12: They aren't kid gloves that ICE wants to use.
14: With ICE tactics already facing fierce scrutiny, the Department of Homeland Security is planning to spend up to $20 million on specialized gloves agents can use to incapacitate someone with an electric shock simply by touching them. DHS describing them as de-escalation devices, saying their officers are trained in use of force.
12: ABC's Jay O'Brien in Washington. Human rights activists are slamming the idea of using the devices that they say can cause terrible pain. A violent start to the school year in the suburbs of Atlanta, where authorities say a student shot a fellow ninth grader at a high school Wednesday. Houston County Sheriff Matt Moulton says the suspect was taken into custody shortly afterwards near the school.
15: The school threat protocol and our training was followed perfectly today. And fortunately, what could have been a much worse incident was minimized to us only having one student injured.
12: The injured student was hospitalized. The Crawford County Sheriff's Office in Arkansas arresting a local teen accused of plotting a school shooting and posting about his plans online. Local parent Alma Rogers.
16: It hits closer to home when it's closer.
12: A high-profile departure at the White House. The president announced that Caroline Leavitt will be stepping down as press secretary at the end of the month to spend more time with her family. You're listening to ABC News.
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12: Despite a last-minute appeal to the U.S. Supreme Court, a 3-year-old Great Pyrenees German Shepherd mix was euthanized in California. The dog was deemed legally vicious for biting. A Supreme Court appeal over the execution of a dog is highly unusual, if not unprecedented. A waterfall visit in Oregon turns tragic.
18: A 20-year-old tourist fell to his death while trying to take a picture. Officials say Zachary Mertens came from Kentucky to visit Silver Falls State Park in Oregon. On Monday, he allegedly entered a restricted area to take a picture at the top of a 177-foot waterfall. Authorities say he slipped and fell to his death. At Silver Falls, access is closed within 300 feet above and below the park's several waterfalls.
12: ABC's Perry Russum. Millions of eyes were turned to the skies for a total solar eclipse.
19: The eclipse crossing directly above us here in Iceland. The first solar eclipse seen here in almost 600 years. All of us taking it in from the iconic Blue Lagoon.
20: Man, that's incredible. It's almost not real.
19: Plunged into complete darkness as we get to totality. We meet Erin and her daughters Mabel and Willow.
21: Really cool. This is going to be a thing that we do together.
19: And we remember it was just over 2 years ago a solar eclipse stunned Americans at home.
12: ABC's Maggie Rooley. The NBA's career leader in triple-doubles, Russell Westbrook, retiring. Dave Packer, ABC News.
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22: Here's the official forecast. Partly cloudy tonight, 74. Tomorrow, mostly sunny. Could see some afternoon rain and thunderstorms. 94, the high heat index will make it feel like 105. Tomorrow night, mostly cloudy and 76. Mostly sunny heading into Friday, we'll reach 96 degrees. Friday night, mostly clear, 76. Sunny for Saturday, 97, the expected high. Saturday night, partly cloudy, our low 76. I'm Craig Allen on WGOW.
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0: 1150 WGLW. Top head Russian officials claimed the order was in response to comments from the West about the possibility of more direct involvement in Ukraine. NATO called Russia's announcement irresponsible. Headline, Wall Street Journal, August 2026. Top German general says Russia is probing NATO defenses with hybrid attacks. Subhead, Kremlin is preparing for wider war as it fights in the Ukraine, according to General Karsten Breuer. Explosive drone defused a German airport. General Breuer is due to be the top military advisor at NATO soon enough, elected by his peers. Peter, a very good evening to you. Deterrence. You are deterrence studies. There are those who say nuclear weapons are not deterrent. There are those who say that deterrence has used up its time on Earth, that we no longer need or can manage deterrence. What is the state right now of deterrence thinking by the United States, given the tactical nuclear weapon talk in Moscow, given the war on the European continent in Germany? What is our opinion of our weapons arsenal and deterrence? Good evening to you.
1: Good evening. If we were sitting in private, we would come up with three alternatives. One, nuclear deterrence just doesn't work well anymore. The Iranians aren't afraid of us, America, and Ukraine's not afraid of Russia. So we might as well just figure out that nuclear deterrence is going to go away, and we got to find either something else or not find something else. That's number one. Number two, the deterrent we have is marginally okay today, but oh boy, we better improve it in the future and start now. Otherwise, we're going to end up with no deterrent. And then the third thing is the deterrent you have today is a fine. Don't worry about building any more theater nuclear weapons. And so those are the three kind of options, John, that are currently on the minds of our people in the military and civilian. Very different, all three, but nonetheless, I think those are the options we're facing.
0: You have a new essay in Real Clear Defense, the history of deterrence and its successes and disappointments. Please explain. Yeah.
1: Well, I went back and I teach this subject various places. I was at almost 10 years at the Naval Academy teaching from Truman to whoever was the president at the time. And I would take like the Cuban Missile Crisis and the Berlin Crisis under Kennedy to illustrate the nature of deterrence. We started with mainly having bombers, and we had to fly over to Russia. B-2 bomber takes 10 hours to get there. A B-52, probably considerably longer. And that was our major deterrent. And we added the Jupiter missiles in Turkey to be closer to the Russians because we didn't have ICBMs that could go from the middle of the United States to Russia. And then the Russians did Sputnik. And we said, oh, my God, they can launch these things from satellites. So we basically did a national emergency campaign and built the Polaris submarine with ballistic missiles and the ICBMs out in Maelstrom and Minot and Cheyenne. And we did that all in a period of less than 5 years. Extraordinary achievement. And that became the backbone. But John Kennedy came in and said, well, I don't want to give our adversaries two choices, suicide or surrender, because if they decide suicide, we're all dead too. So he came up with flexible response. And that was that we would have a whole range of options that the president could do. And that in of itself would be enough to prevent anybody from using one, going conventionally into Europe, which we worried the Russians were, or using nuclear weapons when a conventional war starts. And from that period all the way through basically the end of the USSR, we had tremendous options. We had a robust force, but we kind of went on vacation until basically 2010 and didn't rebuild anything. And we got rid of all our theater nuclear weapons, which is why we're in the muddle we are now, is that we only have gravity bombs on airplanes in Europe, mainly England, about 100. The Russians have 2,000 to 4,000 short-range regional battlefield nuclear weapons. And you may think it's crazy to use them. That's not what the Russians think, or unfortunately, the Chinese. So that's where we are today, is we have very limited theater options, and we have a strategic deterrent, which we're modernizing, thank God. But that won't be done until probably 2040, and assuming we continue it at the current pace. But we are really kind of behind the eight ball, John, on theater nuclear weapons, because all we have is gravity bombs.
0: Non-strategic nuclear weapons, you have told me, Peter, is what the Russians have in a great abundance in Europe.
1: And yes.
0: What we have in very limited, almost as in you can't use it because you have so few. The Russians, that headline in May, I'm presuming that was sincere, not just propaganda. They're preparing for drills for how to use a tactical nuclear weapon. Do they believe that is a deterrence, or do they believe that is an offensive weapon?
1: Well, there are a couple of views on Mr. Putin. I would say there are probably two. One is that he really is reckless, that if he thought or perceived that he was losing a conventional conflict, as in Ukraine, he would use nuclear weapons in the regional battlefield area to redress the imbalance. And then there are those that say, oh, yeah, he's threatening every day. His number of threats is multiple dozens and dozens since the war in Ukraine started. But it's all bluff. And the people on the bluff tend to be the abolitionists, and the people who think he's serious and could be reckless, people such as myself and a lot of other, I think, our own military and civilians, they're worried. And now we have the third part of that, which is the Europeans, as you mentioned earlier, the Europeans think the Russians may decide to grab a little piece of NATO, whether one of the Baltics or Poland, just to test to see what we would do, because if we don't respond and come to the defense of a NATO member, then NATO is a dead letter. And Mr. Putin may do this, threatening to use, as the article points out, threatening to use new, highly capable, short-range battlefield nuclear weapons as a means of blackmailing the United States and NATO or intimidating us.
0: Right now, the short-range ballistic missiles by Russia are pounding Ukraine.
1: Yes.
0: We're also given news that North Korea is sending 120 or 160, the number moves back and forth, short-range ballistic missiles, the KN-23, KN-24, I believe is what they're called. They're like the Russian Iskanders, short-range ballistic missiles that can carry nuclear weapons, can.
1: Yes.
0: They're also on the battlefield. So that is what Putin is thinking. That scale of nuclear weapon can be deployed to those weapon systems. Would that trigger a response from us?
1: Again, here is where Ukraine is not officially a member of NATO.
0: Right.
1: And yet we have talked about, yes, it should be, or we'll help defend it anyway if they're not. So in my mind, any use of nuclear weapons, you're in an unknown world, because it's never happened before where nuclear weapons have been used between two nuclear powers. Remember, Japan was not a nuclear power. And so you're in an unknown world, John, where you're rolling the dice. And my view is the pressure on the United States would be twofold. One is you can't let a use of nuclear weapons go without a response. And the second is, yes, you can, because you don't want to escalate to all-out nuclear war, which means we'll all be dead anyway.
0: I'm speaking to Peter Husey. He has a new piece up about deterrence and its use and its disuse in 2026 at Nuclear Defense. When we come back, what is to be done? I'm John Batchelor.
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1: The Baltics, provoked by what looks to be hybrid warfare underway, undermining the infrastructure of European states, unknown. Will any of the use of tactical nuclear weapons lead to the U.S. threatening to use strategic nuclear weapons? That's the silos, the submarines, and the bomber fleet. Unknown. Do any of those have clear answers, Peter?
2: No, and that's because some of this is guesswork. Some of it is based on what we have in terms of the best intelligence we have, because Mr. Putin and Xi Jinping, among others, don't exactly share with us their vision of this would deter us and this would not. So we're a little bit in the guesswork, but the key to deterrence, and where I come down on, is what do they value the most that if we took it away from them, they would not be able to achieve their objectives? And that is, you take away their weapons, you take away their cadre of security people around them that keep them in power, and you get rid of them. Now, there's fight about you shouldn't get rid of the commander because someone's got to, you got to talk to somebody on the phone. My view is the two most important things we can do besides continuing the triad modernization, which the House of Representatives has recently funded full up, is to build a submarine-launched ballistic missile, a cruise missile, nuclear-armed, and do the same with respect to a long-range strike cruise missile that we can launch from a plane that is 1,000 miles away from the target, so we don't have to go over the target and penetrate airspaces that are going to be heavily defended. Those two things, the sea-launched cruise missile is in the budget, and the other one is not quite there yet, but we need to accelerate these both to put them in our inventory, because the current plan is they'll be around 2030-34 that they'll come into the force, and in the meantime, what do you do? I think they can be accelerated. Everybody knows them by the name Tomahawk, but we don't have any more. We got rid of them. And then we got rid of them in 1991 under what was called a presidential nuclear initiative. We got rid of all our theater nuclear weapons in Europe, Middle East, and the Pacific, except for a couple hundred gravity bombs, which I mentioned earlier. And that was President Bush 41. And the Russians said, yeah, we'll do the same. Well, the Russians didn't do the same. They kept somewhere between 2,000 and 4,000 of them. And that is the problem. That's the thing that Putin keeps, you know, threatening to use. And now the question is, will he or will he not? I think he's reckless enough. He can't afford to lose a conventional conflict, because then he's not only out of power, but the very Russian state may collapse.
1: General Carsten Breuer, the German general headed to NATO.
2: Yes.
1: NATO has, I'm presuming, a deterrence notebook. We'll do this if they do that. Is that correct, or do they need to develop a deterrence notebook? They lack weapons, but they have to have a response if they're new.
2: Well, their response would be conventionally, and then there's no requirement that NATO be unanimous in any decision. Britain or France and the United States can all do what they think necessary. They don't necessarily have to have cooperation with other states, but it certainly would be useful. But
1: General Breuer now have a notebook? Does that notebook exist, or is this all to be developed?
2: No. He has plans of what our options are, and he certainly has an idea of if the Russians do the following, these are the options I would recommend. But they have to be carried out by the national command leaders, which is a fancy way of saying either the prime minister or the president or the chancellor. Of those are the three biggies, you know, Great Britain, France, Germany, and the United States would have to make that decision. And there's no requirement under NATO's charter to make the decision in any particular way, except for the promise we will make a decision, but consistent with our constitutional processes. So if Mr. Putin is really reckless, that will determine the future of NATO. If we respond and quiet things down and Mr. Putin backs off, okay. If, on the other hand, we decide not to respond because we think the danger

0: danger is too great, we will have ended NATO.
1: Where is deterrence then? Has it already disappeared? I'm not trying to be clever.
0: John, you're exactly right to ask the question. If the United States and NATO responds, in my mind, positively by saying our deterrent is on the table, Mr. Putin, and we're serious about it, and however we want to demonstrate that, that will keep deterrence alive. If, on the other hand, we say, you know, as Ambassador Nitze once said about Russia attacking the United States in a bolt out of the blue just on any Sunday, is not today, comrade. If we decide we're not going to fight this, as we did in 2014 when Russia went into Ukraine, then I think deterrence is a dead letter, particularly with respect to NATO. And I see a rush to nuclear forces in not only Europe, but Japan. And Japan is a tougher one, but certainly Korea, Taiwan, and the Philippines. And that rush has been basically kept in the bottle because we have 9 nuclear powers. John Kennedy thought in 1961 we were going to have 25 by the end of the century. So we have been, I would say, relatively successful in that, in terms of proliferation. But boy, if you stand down in Europe and don't respond to the use of an invasion by Mr. Putin, you will have unleashed the cork will be out of the bottle, John, and everybody and your grandmother will either make an accommodation with Mr. Putin or Xi Jinping, or develop their own nuclear weapons for saying that we do not want to be subjugated by Russia. And Russia knows that. And their objective, as I've often said, they want to dissolve NATO. They've been wanting to dissolve it ever since we created it back in the late 1940s. So this is not a new objective by the Russians. The question is, they have a lot more instruments of power through which they can push the envelope and precipitate perhaps either the continued robust deterrent of NATO or see it end up dissolving.
1: Peter Husey, writing at Real Clear Defense on deterrence in 2026. I'm John Batchelor.

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0: I'm John Batchelor. I welcome Cliff May, the founder and president of the Foundation for the Defense of Democracies. Once upon a time, a younger Cliff May was studying Russian culture, Russian history, Russian threat at Columbia University. Why? Because from the moment that the Russians were successful in their civil war, 1921, they launched a campaign against everything the United States stands for. That would be liberty, that would be capitalism, and that would be a way of life that was antithetical to the dreams of Mr. Trotsky once upon a time. And yet, when Cliff and I were younger men, that was a major, major concern, that the generation that inherited the ruling power in the Kremlin from Trotsky's generation was even more dangerous and more unpredictable and more world-conquering. And we studied it. I had the Russian language on Saturday mornings in high school because they were preparing a generation, the boomers, to fight the communists on every beachhead. And yet, Cliff, your prelude to your article, Islamism 101, is very convincing. I had not occurred to me what wasn't there. Where is the Islamism institution? Where are they studying these matters? Good evening to you.
1: Good evening to you. Well, I would argue, and I do argue in my column this week in the Washington Times, that Islamism is not being studied the way communism was during the Cold War. And as you say, in 1946, as we saw the Cold War coming, Columbia University established the Russian Institute. And it's the purpose was to train what were called American specialists in Soviet affairs. And I studied there, and I was an exchange student in the Soviet Union. And then Harvard had its Russian Research Center, also formed around that time, actually in 1948. There was, I also pointed out in my column, a very serious journal published by the U.S. government. I read it for years. You probably did. Called Problems of Communism, began in 1952, continued to 1992. And it was serious scholarship on Marxism, Leninism, how it's interpreted by the Soviet Union, how it's interpreted by the Chinese, by the Yugoslavs, by Eurocommunists in places like France. I mean, we really got into this stuff. Islamism, you're not seeing the same thing. Now, there's a number of reasons for that, but basically, and we can discuss those, but basically most Middle East studies centers, including, for example, at Columbia, and even when I was studying at the Russian Institute there, they became, well, I would say the professors there became Islamist or Islamist adjacent disciples of someone called Edward Said, who essentially said, if you are Christian or Jewish, you can't understand Islam or the Middle East. Actually, he was Christian himself, which is kind of odd. And then a lot of money from the Saudis, but much later and more importantly, I think from the Qataris came in and said, we're going to give to your Middle East Studies Department. We have some professors we want to suggest for you. I'm sure you'll like them. And for the money, people said, the university said, yeah, well, that'll be very helpful. And Qatar, as you know, is a center of Muslim Brotherhood thinking, let's call it.
0: I spoke with your Brandy Shufatinsky about Qatar in specific. It would seem that the world turned upside down. Not only are we not investing money in watching what the Islamists, that would be AKA the Muslim Brotherhood, are up to, but they're investing money in us to tell us to be quiet and don't make trouble. And it works. It's a good formula.
1: It's a very good formula. It's a very strong formula. And by the way, the peg for my piece is that last week Senator Cruz called a hearing to discuss and understand better the Muslim Brotherhood. And not a single senator other than him showed up. On one side, there were the Democrats who said, oh, this is a political creep show, and I'm quoting here directly, and it's going to scapegoat Muslims. And the Republicans suddenly found that they had scheduling problems. They couldn't make it either. I think they were afraid of being called Islamophobic. Now, I concede in my column that there is a civil liberties concern. Because you talk about the Muslim Brotherhood, however, it should not mean that you are suggesting that all Muslims are jihadists, all Muslims are Islamic revolutionaries, all Muslims believe in the theology of the Muslim Brotherhood, which we might want to discuss a little bit. But during the Cold War, everybody with a Russian surname was not seen as a communist. So I think we should be able to dispose of that.
0: Studying the Muslim Brotherhood makes sense. Studying Islamism makes sense. So what's the problem? As far as I could understand it, you have an example of these senators not attending the very, very concerns, the fundamental concerns of what the threat is, if it exists, not attending. This looks like politics to me and not history, is it?
1: It's certainly not history. It's a willful determination to ignore history, I would think, to not know history, to not discuss it. They're afraid of that. They're afraid of being, again, being called Islamophobic. And especially on the Democratic side, you are seeing, after all, those who I would call Islamist or again, very close to that, people like Zoran Mandani, mayor of New York, Al Sayed, who's running for the Senate out in the Midwest from Michigan. This has become a real force, the Democratic Socialists of America, who I think are Islamist affiliated. Other Democrats, more moderate Democrats, are just afraid of getting on their bad side. And so the last thing they're going to do is come to a hearing chaired by Senator Cruz, with witnesses coming in to talk about the history of the Muslim Brotherhood, how it's structured, and what its goals are now and have been for, as you pointed out, almost a century now. They're just afraid to do that. They could call their own witnesses, by the way, if they think there's another view on it, but they didn't do that.
0: Is this the vote in Michigan? Is that it? Is this all entirely about Michigan?
1: Not entirely about Michigan, because we have Democratic Socialists of America rising in many places. And again, they are very clearly, it's what's often called the Red-Green Alliance. In other words, those on the far left who have aligned with Islamists. I think of it a little bit this way, John, that the neo-Marxists see the Muslim world, about 2 billion people, as sort of a neo-proletariat. And when you talk about 2 billion people, you don't need a very large number of those working with you or as recruits for the Muslim Brotherhood or terrorists. If 1%, well, you're talking about quick math, 20 million people.
0: There was a time where it was edgy to be a socialist, not a communist, but a socialist in America. There was a time during the New Deal where there was suggestion that the state was acting pretty much like a command economy, a socialist command economy. There was a lot of edginess in there. Is that an example for how we can solve this, not confront it directly, but just remind again and again that these resources are available and let people volunteer to come forward? It looks to me, with five senators ducking out on a meeting that would have been harmless, looks to me that they've made an expedient decision recently, not long-term and not philosophical.
1: Well, let me point out, and as I do in my column, that the notion that talking about the Muslim Brotherhood is anti-Islam or against Muslims is obvious. It should obviously be right. Seen as ludicrous, because after all, the Muslim Brotherhood has been banned or designated as a terrorist organization in the UAE, in Saudi Arabia, in Bahrain, in Egypt, in Jordan, and other Muslim countries. Plenty of Muslim majority countries understand this. As for socialism, you know, you and I would think we've seen what happened in the Soviet Union. We've seen what happened in Venezuela. We've seen what happened in Cuba. Surely socialism is now understood to be a dead end. But it's not by young people. I guess or a lot of young people, they simply think it hasn't been done right. Zoran Mandani intends to do it right in New York City. We'll see how his government grocery store does. I remember going to government grocery stores in the Soviet Union. There was nothing in the shelves. But then I'd go to the dollar stores where I could spend my hard currency and I could get caviar.
0: A final possible twist here. Communism was a threat. Socialism was seen as a philosophical difference of opinion. Are we looking at really the facility? I mean, it sounds to me like we're using language here against each other. What you're studying is a threat to the United States of America. Do we need to rename it?
1: It's sort of being renamed, and you'll see different views on this. Sometimes it's called third worldism. That's not inaccurate. Third worldism is a sort of goulash or melange or farrago of socialism, Islamism, tribalism. It makes Palestine the most important issue in the world. It slanders Israel, saying that Israel, after the genocidal attacks of October 7th, 2023, was itself genocidal, even though the population of Palestine, meaning Gaza in this case, has only increased. And even though the tunnels protected Hamas warriors, but no civilians, because Hamas very clearly, they talk about this, uses civilians as human shields. But the slander continues, even though the genocide allegation has been debunked, the famine allegation has been debunked. No country in the world has given more aid to its enemy than Israel has during the war with Hamas, which has not laid down its arms, has not surrendered, has not said we want peaceful coexistence, not to this day.
0: Cliff May, founder and president of the Foundation for the Defense of Democracies, writing at the Washington Times. I'm John Batchelor.

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0: I'm John Batchelor. I welcome Admiral Mark Montgomery, Foundation for the Defense of Democracies, to comment on a book that he has co-authored with two of his colleagues, Elaine Dzensky and Brad Bowman. Axis of Aggressors, Countering the Cooperation of China, Russia, Iran, and North Korea. We're looking now at cyber cooperation between the Axis. And the threat is not only apparent, but I believe you emphasize, Mark, that this is a major problem because we won't be able to read it quickly. What does it look like? What will it look like if we're sitting there waiting to get hit? Good day to you.
1: Well, thank you very much for having me, John. It's been a while, and good day to you. The so the Axis of Aggressors, written by Brad, Elaine, and myself, really lays out, 600-700 areas where we have detected Russia, China, North Korea, and Iran in any of those kind of six bilateral relationships, working with each other, and so extremely transactional, but also effective in the sense that it's, that they've been able to help each other in the war on Ukraine, in the war with Iran against Israel and the United States, and then also in the helping prepare China and North Korea for conflicts they have. So a lot of cooperation going on there, transactional relationship, and with really meaningful improvements for each other. One of the areas we looked at very specifically is what you brought up, cyberspace operations. When we think about offensive cyber operations, the cooperation is not between the nation states. The cooperation is between the criminal actors in each of the nation states. So you tend to see, Russian criminal actors cooperating with Iranian activist, cyber hacktivist groups. Each one of them is operating in accordance with the interests and guidance of its host, of the country itself. However, the actual cooperation is done by the criminal actors, and we see that between Russia and Iran, we see it between China and North Korea. So criminal actors serving the interests of the state, providing technology accesses, attack procedures, attack techniques to each other. So a real concern for us. If I could mention one other thing, I do think the one area we might see direct nation-state cooperation is Russia and North Korea coming up. I just think that Russia is so beholden out of North Korea for the support it gives it in the war in Ukraine that the government may have its, direct input of stuff. Now, the North Koreans tend to use that for criminal behavior, Bitcoin theft, things like that, but still direct nation to nation. So it really bothers us. It's not as clean as some of the other areas because it's not nation to nation. It's criminal actor to criminal actor.
0: You make it very clear that the cooperation is presumed. You can't prove it. It's too ghost-like in the Internet. Yeah. And that to this moment, you cannot tell whether it's the nations, whether they're doing the bidding of Pyongyang or whether they're stealing. And there's no way afterwards to know either. Is that correct, Mark?
1: That's right. So I love how you bring that up because, when it's like if Iran provides 10,000 Shahed drones to Russia, we kind of know it when drones start flying out of Russia and hitting Ukraine, right? It basically, even when you open them up, it said made in Iran, right? It was kind of obvious that there was a much more tactile sense of responsibility. In cyberspace, it's harder. Providing an attack technique, in theory, NSA, our own National Security Agency, could have provided that attack technique. In practice, it was a Russian criminal actor providing it to the Iranians. You know what I mean? So you're absolutely right. It's much harder to prove what is the origin story, the source of that technique, although we have, through reporting, gotten some. By the way, the second area we talk about, research and development, is kind of sometimes equally as hard. It's hard to prove that you got that bump from Chinese support early in your R&D, because China had already reviewed that area and had made breakthroughs and provided them to the North Koreans. Much harder to prove hard to prove R&D, hard to prove offensive cyber operations. But we feel we made a pretty compelling argument in chapter 2 of the book.
0: There is a German general now in line to be the top uniform officer in NATO who says that Russia is deliberately provoking with probes and using hybrid warfare techniques in order to engage NATO. Does that include cyber, to your understanding?
1: Absolutely. So this is called, in Russia, it's called new generation warfare. In China, it's called cyber-enabled economic warfare. You and I have referred to it over the years as hybrid warfare or gray zone warfare. But let's take the Russians at their description, new generation warfare. This is what the German general is referring to. It's a mix of actual terrorist attacks, like blowing things up. And they've done that in Poland and in some of the Baltic states. It's drones that land. The one landed at Leipzig in the German, a German airfield, which is probably what got the German general talking. Jamming of aircraft over Baltic, Poland airspaces and a few other Central European countries. Weaponized migration, cutting holes in fences, allowing 20,000 North African migrants into a country just before an election to kind of sway the election. Influence operations, which is really misinformation, disinformation, which Russia is just world class at. And then finally, what you asked, cyber operations, malicious cyber attacks. We see them throughout the Baltics, throughout Poland, throughout Germany. So the answer, John, is it's all six of those kind of lines of effort pressed, not all at the same level, but, you know, very well orchestrated. The Russians, and before the Russians, the Soviets were the gold medalists at this, and they still are.
0: And are we right now reading an unusual amount of traffic in cyber? Is there, what I'm puzzled about is, what's the response? If you catch them at it, you can't prove it. How do you hit them back? Is that part of the planning?
1: So I have to tell you, the worst case here is actually China with their cyber-enabled economic warfare against Taiwan, against Japan, and against the United States.
0: Right.
1: You know, people can barely remember that 2 years ago, the FBI director revealed a program called Volt Typhoon, a Chinese effort to conduct operational preparation of the battlefield, where they installed malicious malware, you know, malware and hooks to get back in later on into our rail systems, our aviation systems, our port systems, our water systems, our energy systems. I mean, this was warlike activity. If they had put a Semtex, a bag, a knapsack with explosives in it on the same infrastructure for, you know, destruction later on, we might be at war, but because it was cyber, we kind of shrugged our shoulders. So, John, we are not ready. We are vulnerable. The enemy knows it. The enemy is preparing for it. And it's an all-hands-on-deck time, whether you're in the United States, you're in NATO, you're in Japan, Taiwan, or Korea. Our adversaries are out there. They're working the critical infrastructures. We need to get ready.
0: Yes, the enemy gets a vote, but guess what? You won't be able to prove it. You've just got to get ready. Mark Montgomery is the co-author with Bradley Bowman and Elaine Dzinski for Axis of Aggressors, Countering the Operation of China, Russia, Iran, and North Korea. 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I'm John Batchelor.
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12: From ABC News, I'm Dave Packer. Two search and rescue teams activated by the U.S. State Department have now been deployed to Colombia. Rescue operations continuing after Monday's deadly quake. ABC's Faith Abube is in Colombia, detailing the rescue of a woman found in the rubble.
13: La puerta encima mío.
14: Ya casi llena, ¿vale?
15: Agua. She flashes a hand sign. Rescuers giving her water. Cheers erupting as crews carefully pulled her out.
12: With hundreds still missing, the window to find survivors rapidly closing as the death toll surges past 250. Severe weather hammering the Midwest. Indiana Governor Mike Braun prepared to use an emergency declaration statewide. East of Indianapolis, swift water teams rescuing more than a dozen people. Michelle Wilson says they lost power and the basement of her home is flooded with water.
16: I'm overwhelmed and I'm upset because, you know, no flood insurance here.
12: And the storm's turning deadly. A four-year-old boy was killed when a tree toppled on his home Tuesday. Meantime, it is too little rain in parts of Canada. Crews east of Vancouver working to contain a growing wildfire that's forced around 20,000 people to flee their homes. Aaron Fay says he and his family were forced to leave.
17: For us, it's been, you know, it's been okay. And we did get word that our house survived, so that was a big relief for us. A lot of our neighbors didn't make it. Their homes are completely gone, and they've got nothing to go back to.
12: An investigation after an Army helicopter crashed in Salado, Texas, Wednesday near Fort Hood. Cliff Coleman with the Bell County Sheriff's Office.
18: This was an Apache helicopter, and two souls were on board. They were pronounced deceased.
12: The crash causing a brush fire that forced the evacuation of a number of homes. Federal lawsuit filed Wednesday accusing the Trump administration of violating the First Amendment by selling special advance access to Truth Social posts. You're listening to ABC News.
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12: A warning about Congo's Ebola outbreak.
21: The Ebola outbreak in Congo, now on track to surpass the deadliest on record more than a decade ago, that killed more than 11,000 people. The head of the World Health Organization, Dr. Tedros Ghebreyesus, says that the majority of cases in eastern Congo is considered the fastest growing one yet, killing over 2,000 people since the WHO declared the outbreak in May.
22: The outbreak had a big head start. It's still way ahead of us. And we're playing catch up.
21: So far, the rare virus blamed for this Ebola outbreak has no approved vaccines or treatments. Michelle Franzen, ABC News.
12: A Los Angeles grand jury has indicted Nick Reiner on murder charges for the killings of his parents, Rob and Michelle Reiner. ABC legal analyst Royal Oak says this allows prosecutors to bypass a preliminary hearing.
23: The big new allegation is lying in wait. Prosecutors aren't simply saying Nick Reiner killed his parents. They're now alleging he concealed his purpose and waited for the opportunity to attack. That's a special circumstance that could justify seeking the death penalty.
12: Nick Reiner entered a not guilty plea. A jalapeno recall is growing. Whole Foods is recalling select salsas, guacamole, pico, and prepared food products in 12 states in connection with Coast Citrus Salmonella cases. New York's Museum of Modern Art will honor Academy Award-winning director Steven Spielberg at the 2026 film benefit presented by Chanel in November. Dave Packer, ABC News.
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0: Here's the official forecast. Partly cloudy tonight, 74. Tomorrow, mostly sunny. Could see some afternoon rain and thunderstorms. 94, the high heat index will make it feel like 105. Tomorrow night, mostly cloudy and 76. Mostly sunny heading into Friday, we'll reach 96 degrees. Friday night, mostly clear, 76. Sunny for Saturday, 97, the expected high. Saturday night, partly cloudy, our low, 76. I'm Craig Allen on WGOW.
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24: Now, it's Red Eye Radio. Gary McNamara and Eric Harley talk about everything from politics to social issues and news of the day. Whether you're up late or you're just starting your day, welcome to the show. From the Relief Factor Studios, this is Red Eye Radio.
10: All across America, we are Red Eye Radio. He is Eric Harley, and I'm Gary McNamara. Good morning.
25: Hi.
10: Good to How are you? Good to have you here. I told you. Yeah. I don't like doing a show alone.
25: Yeah, I know. That's why I took a day off, because you don't like it. I thought to myself. Our company is very generous. They give us 52 sick days a year. That's my interpretation of what I read.
10: Is that what it is? Okay. Yeah. I didn't know that.
25: And it's weird. Sometimes I even call in while I'm on vacation, but there's nobody to call. And so I thought I'd just take a day off and go up to D.C. and see if I could fix everything in one day. And it did not happen. I may have made it worse, especially in the personal life of AOC. I'm just going to say it may or may not have been my fault.
10: Well,
25: I don't know.
10: It was interesting that the day after I had mentioned, it's just like, is there anything positive about AOC? And I went, well, her teeth look nice.
25: She has very nice teeth.
10: And then the next day we find out, TMZ right on top of it. 2 years ago, she broke up with her fiance.
25: Yeah.
10: Breaking news, 2 years ago.
25: I know. Way to be on top of it, Harvey.
10: I burst out laughing
25: What's the problem? You're too busy being, for Harvey over at TMZ, you're too busy being an activist to do your job.
10: Oh, yeah.
25: You don't know that one of the loudest lawmakers broke up 2 years ago?
10: Yes.
25: Where have you been? Remember the whole thing with the Met Gala thing in the dress and all of that a couple of years ago?
10: Yeah.
25: They were right on top of that.
10: She got hit by the ethics committee for that.
25: Yes, she did. Yeah. And then the paparazzi seemed to follow her around. I'm assuming a lot of the paparazzi has left. I might be wrong about that. But they were treating her like the rock star. She was the rock star of the moment. Now move over, because Mom Donnie is for the moment, and that may not last long.
10: We thought maybe she was going to be replaced by Hong, but that didn't happen.
25: Yeah, didn't
10: Boy,
25: happen.
10: You missed that last night.
25: Yeah, what?
10: I mean, that was just crazy when I woke up to come in for yesterday's show.
25: Yeah.
10: and saw the race was close.
25: Yeah.
10: And, you know, and we had a great discussion on, I had a great discussion. You weren't here.
25: You, yourself, and you?
10: I was debating with myself.
25: Yeah.
10: No, but I was just looking at polls in general, and I just went, you know, with the El Sayed in Michigan last week that I think was a miss by, what, 15 or 16 points,
25: even
10: though he won. If you look at the last five polls, they looked at the polls of, and first I looked at the polls all through July, and it was like between 18 and 22 points. You take the last five polls, it was like 24, 25 points.
25: Yeah. Yeah.
10: That she was in the lead.
25: Right.
10: And she lost, and I just went, there's a major problem here. But think about it. If there's a major problem, you and I said this a long time ago. We said, look, we do believe that there is political activism going on in some of the polling, especially the Democrat polling.
25: I have no doubt.
10: You just cannot be off as much as they are. And what I used as an example was Trafalgar. Trafalgar, I don't know what it ended up being, but Trafalgar for South Carolina.
25: Yeah.
10: Looking at Lindsey Graham's sister and that particular race, they had her, the last two polls they did were 6 and 10. And if you average that out, which you can, it would be 8.
25: Right.
10: She, with 95% of the vote in last night, she was up 8.1%.
25: Yeah.
10: And what's the guy's name? Robert, I can't think of the guy from Trafalgar. I should have looked it up because I talked about it yesterday and couldn't remember it, but everybody understands the point. You know, Trafalgar has gotten a reputation for doing state races, as we know, really, over the last two election cycles.
25: Robert Cahaly?
10: Yeah, Robert Cahaly, yeah. I'd like to, you know, did anybody interview him? There are two things yesterday. I expected to see him all over the place, and I know we're jumping topic to topic, and I can't believe the administration wasn't out there, even though it's just 1 month, going crazy about the inflation numbers that came out.
25: They call him Trafalgar Robert. Why have I never heard that?
10: I never heard that ever.
25: No. Yeah.
10: No, but the other thing that surprised me yesterday is that the administration wasn't going crazy, you know, in a good way about the inflation numbers.
25: Yeah.
10: And in a way, a number of financial publications were talking about it said, well, it sort of justifies the new Fed chair who did not lower rates.
25: Right.
10: You know, you had and I understand. Look, I understand that a lot of it had to do with the crashing of gasoline.
25: Mm-hmm.
10: Gasoline now up to $3.85, by the way.
25: Oy.
10: And so it's like, but you had 2 months where in inflation seemed to not be out of control. Mm. In fact, you had disinflation or deinflation? Deinflation. What is it? Disinflation or deinflation?
25: Uninflation.
10: Uninflation. Thank you. Uninflation. I mean, it was actually some good news.
25: Yeah.
10: Whether it's going to last now with gasoline prices up, when you look at in August, like I said, $3.85 is the most I've paid in a while.
25: Right.
10: You know?
25: Yeah.
10: And that was, but it was $3.80 with my 5 cents off because I use the one gas station all the time. And so I haven't figured it out. It's like sometimes I get 3 cents off, sometimes five, then once like every month, 40 cents off a gallon. I haven't figured out their algorithm of how they do it yet or what the system is, but getting back to the polling, when you look at Trafalgar Robert, Trafalgar Bob.
25: By the way, it was AI's summary that said that. I have never heard that summary.
10: Neither have I. I haven't either. But you look at it and say they're playing political activism within their own party.
25: Yeah,
10: you know, because the PPP poll is a Democrat pollster.
25: Right.
10: How can you be off so far?
25: Right.
10: I would have loved to hear Cahaly out there saying, here's what they did wrong. Here's where they sampled wrong. But here's the point. When you sample a Republican, this is the question that I have because I have more questions than anything. If you sample a Republican, you ask them, are you a Republican?
25: Right.
10: Right?
25: Right.
10: You ask them, are you a Democrat?
25: Mm-hmm.
10: And it's like, I'm Republican, or do you lean Republican? For example, if you got me, I may not officially be a Republican, but I lean Republican 100%.
25: Yeah.
10: I mean, I haven't voted for a Democrat. I don't remember. I think the last time I voted for a Democrat was for the town that I lived in New York 30 years ago. and it was for the sanitation commissioner.
25: Mm.
10: And it was because there was he was more conservative in that local race in the suburbs than the actual Republican.
25: Yeah.
10: And the Republican had scandal all over, you know, all over him at that point. Otherwise, I don't remember the last time I voted on the national level.
25: Yeah, I've never voted Democrat.
10: I couldn't tell you. I don't think it's ever happened. So I would be a lean Republican.
25: I always call myself a
10: 100%
25: a conservative independent, but I'm not, you know, I'm not saying independent because I don't want to belong. We don't register in this state.
10: Right. But it's not what we label ourselves.
25: No.
10: It's how they would label us by asking a few questions. Do you vote? I've always voted Republican.
25: I vote Republican 100% of
10: right.
25: the time.
10: Right. So you have that. It's, you know, and so it's pretty clear. So you can look and say, well, you sampled, you know, in your a poll here that showed that the Democrat is up 90-10. You sampled 99% of Democrats in the poll. Okay.
25: Yeah.
10: I'm exaggerating
25: right.
10: just to make the point. How do you do it to make sure you have the right balance in a primary? Basically, it's just who you're going to vote for, right?
25: But I think it comes down to that, especially in House seats. Yeah, I think it. I would love to know the methodology.
10: Basically, who are you going to vote for? Because are you only calling Democrats? You have to be calling in the sample. You don't know. You may be calling Republicans or vice versa, but Trafalgar gets it right.
25: Yeah.
10: Trafalgar, for example, or I'll even say Rasmussen. If you want to look at some polling that's considered Republican polling, have you ever seen them off by 22 points?
25: No.
10: And as I said yesterday, there's a lot of, you know, people sit there and talk about, well, you know, the Republican Party is all unified. No, they're not.
25: Yeah, no.
10: On the issues, there's a lot of things, and we went through the issues where Republicans aren't necessarily unified because you still have the voter, you still have a conservative base, and you have a populist, moderate, liberal base that exists in the Republican Party. They're moving left. They've been moving left over the last 20 years. We've talked about that. But still, Trafalgar gets it right.
25: Yeah.
10: Rasmussen, they're not off 22 points.
25: Right.
10: Ever.
25: Right.
10: So what the hell is going on?
25: I would love to. And Scott Rasmussen's office, maybe not all of them, but somebody in this office listens, at least on occasion. See if you can send an explainer on methodology to us by email. Go to the website and email us and see how it differs in terms of methodology in general with pollsters, how it differs in midterms.
10: Or what do you think happened here?
25: Yeah, well, because there is no explanation that is going to satisfy that. If you're off by that much, you shouldn't be doing it. So there's only two things. You're not competent. Your methodology is deeply, deeply flawed. I'll say three things. Your methodology is deeply flawed. Two, you're doing it because you're an activist and you're setting off numbers to, you know, drive the polls in one way or the other. And three, people are liars to a great extent when responding to your poll. And I'll leave those possibilities on the table.
10: So only Democrats are doing the line and Republicans aren't in the polling?
25: Yes. But if there's a concerted effort, if there is this effort to drive the polls, you know, like the Democrats with that one race the other day where they had a PAC that was pouring $2 million into a race, and they backed the Republican in the primary that was not Trump's endorsement, that was opposing the one with Trump's endorsement. And forgive me, I forget which race it was. Now $2 million in a state or district is a lot of money. But you and I have always talked about, well, it's the content of the message. And so, you know, I'm not sure how much that $2 million had to do with it or not. But the effort by the Democrats was to defeat the Trump-endorsed candidate. So we know there is that manipulation. You know, you got to motivate people. You and I have always, we've been saying for a while, run like you're 20.

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8: How often do you stop to wonder whether you should share something that's revealing, maybe even embarrassing, with a partner, a friend, or even your boss? In her new book called Revealing, The Underrated Power of Oversharing, behavioral scientist Leslie John says doing just that can help you deepen relationships that are vital to your life. We need people to trust us in order to get things like love, friendship, and career success. That's what she told us. When you make yourself vulnerable by revealing something sensitive, it does make other people trust you. In turn, when you ask someone to reveal something about themselves, showing that interest will generally lead someone to like you more. Why? Because people like to be asked about themselves, she says. It also signals that they are discriminating and choosy, but in a good way. I'm Dr. Sanjay Gupta, helping you live a better life.
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We're on radio. He's Eric Carlin. I'm Gary McNamara. All right, this health study, I saw it on Fox yesterday. This is interesting. Whether someone is older or younger, a younger sibling, may be linked to certain health outcomes later in life, according to a massive new study analyzing medical data from 10 million U.S. siblings over 20 years. Researchers from the University of Chicago and Columbus University found links suggesting that birth order may be connected to specific long-term health risks. Researchers examined 569 disease categories across families and among siblings, identifying 150 conditions that were significantly associated with birth order. Firstborn children showed a higher likelihood of neurodevelopmental and psychiatric diagnoses, including autism, ADHD, Tourette syndrome, and OCD, as well as immune allergic conditions like food allergies. Second-born children were statistically more prone to migraines, shingles, substance use disorders, gastrointestinal issues like gastritis. Discussing the findings, Dr. Mark Siegel from Fox, a medical senior medical analyst, noted the value of such a wide-scale study. I love this study because it opens a lot of questions.

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0: 26 after. You're with America in the Morning. Two media groups sue in an attempt to block Trump media from charging for early access to the president's policy posts on Truth Social. Following the case, correspondent Mike Hempen.
1: President Trump has been sued in federal court to stop him from making money off early exclusive access to his post on U.S. policy on his own Truth Social platform. The lawsuit has been brought by two media groups, Freedom of the Press Foundation and The Intercept. It alleges that Trump's deal with the media firm to post first on his site violates the Constitution. Trump Media and Technology started charging Wall Street firms as much as $100,000 a month for a new service allowing early access to the president's posts so they can trade off them. Truth Social says the lawsuit is an attempt by left-wing activists to silence the president. I'm Mike Hempen.
0: Here's a slam dunk. For the second time in about 14 months, the NBA's most valuable franchise has been sold. And for the second time, it was for a record-breaking price. Correspondent Marcela Sanchez reports.
2: The Los Angeles Lakers are being sold to businessmen Josh Kushner and Bob Iger for $12.5 billion, the second time in just over a year. This was according to a person familiar with the terms who spoke to the Associated Press on condition of anonymity. The sale, first reported by ESPN, still needs approval from the NBA's Board of Governors, and that process can take several weeks. The Lakers were valued at $10 billion last year when Mark Walter purchased a controlling

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0: Thank you for joining us on this Thursday morning all across your radios, automated, whether you're using amplitude or frequency modulation. Get on with your getting on as we start up today. 434-882-4217. We'll tell you what went on last night. I will give you my analysis, of course. No extra charge, by the way. Make it a benefit. And then I also want to hear how it's impacting you where you are. We have a lot of things we haven't even told you, for those who are joining us for the second seating. What went on? We already have folks on the phone. Who's this morning? Good morning. Who's this?
1: This is Joel. Good morning.
0: Good morning, Joel. So you got something. You're like, I don't want to hear what you're telling me, Joe. I want to tell you what's going on first. You want to jump to the front of the line, don't you? All right. Well, there you go. We will appease the aggressor and find out what you have on your mind. What's up?
1: Well, okay. Let's put things into how you're in what I'm thinking about how everything's going. So if we go to the word classify, I know you don't like definitions, but that's based off of traits and categories. And then to go identify it, we actually identify that object or thing by specifically of what it is. So are those things confirmed by the identity, and how are they verified? So the argument is the fact of truth, whether the fact is real or not.
0: So are you talking about, if you're joining us in progress, we spent the first hour of the program talking about this fixation with the democratic socialists of America. And is that what you're talking about? Classification, labeling, that kind of thing?
1: Well, kind of everything, because if it depends if you're doing it through an objective or subjective reality, and one is external, one is internal, and
0: but one sells a narrative. See, if you say good, that has an implication. If I say bad, that has an implication. And so if you're marketing, and understand something, Joel, everything right now, political, governmental, societal, it's all marketing. This is why you can't get honest answers out of some of these folks, because they are given a script and they have to stay on it, because in order to get you to believe that the Big Mac right. is health food, everyone has to keep saying the Big Mac is health food until a sufficient number of people believe it, and then it just becomes common knowledge that the Big Mac is a health food sandwich.
1: But I think there's people that can actually determine whether it's a true state of mind or it's a lie. And
0: yeah, and those are the people we have to keep from voting. Those are the people we have to suppress their opinion, because right. if we allow for that opinion, that doesn't help us sell the net. And I picked on the Big Mac. I'm sorry if you own a McDonald's or work at it. I'm not slagging you. I'm just saying the Big Mac is decidedly not health food. Any more than socialist policies are good economics. But if we say it enough times, and Joseph Goebbels, if you say the big lie over and over again, it becomes true.
1: So let's go to Milwaukee, right? If it wasn't for the observers being there, the outside, the neutral forces,
0: election observers,
1: right. So apparently they go, oh yeah, there was an error because of our fire sticks that we were using, or it was an operator error on the software. They didn't press the right button. Mm-hmm. So are they pressing the right button on the people that they want to keep confused, or are we now pressing the button on the actuality of what's happening?
0: I tell you what, you've asked a good question. Let me tell everyone the other stuff going on this morning, and then we will get into that, Joel. The much ballyhooed, and I'm sick of the story already, efforts to have President Trump take old Air Force One instead of new Air Force One apparently happened after the Secret Service received enough of a credible threat that somebody had a surface-to-air missile trained on the president's plane to get him off of it. President Trump is back on one of his Air Force One jets, heading to California and Nevada this week to try to draw contrasts between Republicans running for re-election or election in the midterms and Democrats on the economy, the border security, and crime. President Trump's administration asked the Supreme Court to intervene and fully implement his executive order restricting the use of mail-in ballots in states that will refuse to share their voter registration data with the Department of Justice. Warner Brothers, Discovery, Paramount, all looking at moving out of California, facing highly politicized efforts by a coalition of state attorneys general to block its merger. So they're going to move to another state where apparently the attorney general likes them, New York. The top editor at Forbes was fired after it was revealed he paid $6 million. He was paid $6 million from the founder of a firm that does business with the financial magazine, a.k.a. advertises there. And a federal judge in Manhattan rejected an effort by the Palestinian Authority and the PLO to dismiss a lawsuit brought by terrorist victims and their families. I'll answer Joel's question in a couple of moments.
2: Did you know that healthy arteries make a gas? Yes, actually, three known gases. 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

0: from the home of the First Amendment, First Thing Today.
1: I was born in the DSA. I was born in the DSA. I'm the cool rockin' daddy of the USA in the DSA. Bruce should really change the lyrics, considering what he's out there on the road trying to do and burn his popularity to the ground. And really, at the end of the day, isn't that what popularity is there for? So Joel asked a really good question, but we really had to tell people what was going on because, well, you can't be a news talk show if all you do is talk. First, you have to tell people the news, and then you can talk about it. So I asked him to hang on, and so we can get his question answered for him. So Joel, just for those who may have just tuned in, jumped in the car late, what was remind everyone what your question was?
2: Well, it was concerning what is actual, what is actually the truth, what is happening. And I compared that to that if we didn't have those observers in the Milwaukee ballot count, they found out, oh, it was operator error. It was a fire sticks and then operator error of pressing the wrong button. So was the wrong button pressed because they were trying to find the truth? Or was the wrong button pressed because the truth was exposed?
1: Well, the story is being told, and that's the bigger part of this. The story is being told so that people in the midterms don't go and vote. The story is Milwaukee election officials say that human error delayed thousands of absentee ballots in Tuesday's primary getting in to them. They haven't changed any of the elections. 30,000 was it in November of last year had to be retabulated in Milwaukee as well. But the reason they're doing this, Joel, is to keep conservatives from voting. It is to do vote suppression. This is a vote suppression op, just like all the other ones are. You don't have faith in it, so I'm not doing it. I know more and more people who are just like, I don't vote. Joe, I don't vote because they're just going to take my ballot, figure they need, you know, another person. They'll go find some guy, vote for him against me and cancel out my ballot. So we're self-suppressing the ballot with these stories. We have to turn out more people, not fewer people, in order to overwhelm this. And that's what, you know, all of the messaging around voting has to be get out early. We don't like early voting. That understandable, but we are going to have to use the rules as they've laid them out and get out in such numbers that they can't possibly cheat. And they can't possibly play these little games with, you know, operator error and all this. I'm sorry, you have one job. And this is a legal job. And understand something, Joel, if some clerk in the district attorney's office screwed up legal documents to the

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1: We treat the living cells that are forming into the human as just the blob of cells, but they're not. So we have to, we identify them as something else, but the identity is really human cells. And then, to categorize, no, it's just a blob of cells.
2: Well, and you've jumped to another topic, but you want to protect human life? I'm going to tie them both together. You've heard me say this before, Joel. You want to protect human life? Give every unborn child a vote. Let mom vote twice. She's got a citizen in her belly. So if you're going to be for birthright citizenship, give that baby a vote. You would see a stampede of the Democrats, especially, changing sides on when a baby becomes a baby. Because that proxy vote doesn't attach until that baby is protected by law. Oh, they'd be protecting those babies pretty darn quickly. Our friend James is on the phone with us, jcsgold.com, one of our fine supporters, and making sure that we can deliver this to you for free. So if you want to get involved in gold and silver, and you hear everyone saying you should, and you've never done it before, talk to a family. Don't go and get yourself caught up in the meat grinder of commissions and quotas and upselling and all that, because you're not going to get a straight answer. And if you do, you're lucky. But I can guarantee the Luck family hasn't been doing this for four generations without taking your interests at heart first. James, good morning, sir. How are you doing?
3: I'm doing well, Joe. And, you know, a lot of our clients really talk about how investing in gold and silver, especially when you go from having never done it before, you know, to buying your first piece of gold or your first piece of silver, just how hooked you can get, because you actually hold on to the investment and you can, right. You can take it with you and you store it yourself. And they say it's like nothing else. It really is something that are like, I just want to buy more gold and silver because I enjoy just feeling like I'm in full control of so that true. Investment, which is really cool.
2: And so how are they doing this morning? They've been climbing. Have they continued to climb? Wall Street's continuing its malaise, I'm told. So.
3: Yeah, gold and silver continued their climb yesterday. A little pullback so far this morning. Gold's down just a half of a percent, down $22 to $4,386. Silver's down about 0.75%, sitting right at $64.86 so far.
2: Talk to a family who's been through this since 1961. They've been helping people get involved in gold and silver in cool ways and interesting ways. And if you go to jcsgold.com, you've got charts and graphs that'll even make the most ardent Ross Perot supporter feel wistfully happy. James, you have a great morning, sir. And again, you can call them after 10 Eastern at 434-979-COIN. Talk to you tomorrow, sir. Have a great day.
3: Thanks, Joe. You too.
2: And you and me, we do this at 434-882-4217. I tell you what went on. Oh, and the text messages are already coming in about giving babies votes. Because I said birthright citizenship. Oh, and that triggered so many people. I love it.
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10: It's all going to come out and blame every Democrat for everything the DSA is doing.
0: I know you're out there because we created you. We, the Democrats, created the DSA to make us look less socialist than you are. Don't buy all this stuff. The DSA is a plan. The DSA is just as Marxist as the Democrats are. Do we have the... Do you have the Chris Matthews clip where he actually admits the quiet part out loud, that at least the Democratic Socialists of America are being honest about it? Go find that clip of his visit, because they wheeled him out of, you know, the early bird breakfast at the home, and put him on Morning Joe yesterday. The other Joe, the one that's got fewer listeners than this Joe does. Huh? Which, well, I'm the second most popular Thomas from Charlottesville, and I'm the most popular Morning Joe. At least by, you know, how many people are tuning in. I'm not even sure Mika Brzezinski is listening to Morning Joe. And she's sitting next to him. But don't buy all this stuff about the DSA. The DSA is just saying the quiet part out loud. And it is possible that it is the Obama movement still. This is Barry and Eric Holder. And their attempt to get the party. Cleon wrote in, listening on WGCH this morning, and we need more Connecticut residents named Cleon, by the way. He asked, he said, you made the case that Barack Obama stole the Democratic Party because they wanted somebody to get the party back from the Clintons, but you never really went into detail. We have in the past, and I don't want to belabor the point, but see, the Democratic Party couldn't stand and still can't stand the Clintons. They were usurpers. The Clintons are to Democrats what the Trumps are to Republicans. They weren't invited. At least Bill had passed through the political party structure of Arkansas. But to be fair, the National Political Party had never paid attention to the Democratic Party of Arkansas. It was Arkansas. This guy couldn't even stay attorney general. He got bounced from that job, got elected again, then got elected governor. He wasn't invited. It was Al Gore's election to win. And Al, just being a completely unelectable SOB, lost the primary to Bill. And all of a sudden, James Carville and George Stephanopoulos and Terry McAuliffe and all these people were running around Democratic Party clubs, you know, wearing ball caps and LSU sweatshirts. And oh my gosh, we don't dress like that here. We wear underpants in this club, young man. And so the Democrats wanted rid of Bill Clinton. 2004 comes around, and this young state senator from Illinois stands up and wows them with his oratory. And, you know, the next thing you know, everyone in the Democratic Party is a huge Barack Obama fan.
11: You got the first sort of mainstream African American,
12: yeah,
11: who is articulate and bright and clean and a nice looking guy. I mean, that's a storybook, man. Yeah.
0: The storybook, though, is fiction. The storybook is almost science fiction. It's almost fantasy. Tolkien couldn't write this. So Barack Obama takes over the Democratic Party in their zeal to wrest themselves from the Clintons.
12: and then lurches them towards Lenin, because he grew up in a protectorate of the United States, living on government assistance that his mama, you know, who had been abandoned by her baby daddy, and then was abandoned by the U.S. government because they promised to help her and they never did, or never did sufficiently for her liking. So little Barry grows up, little Barry Sotero grows up in that world and tells the world, I want the government to write a list of things that they're going to do for people. And that's the DSA. But Barack Obama, the political animal his advisors all understand, David Axelrod and these, Valerie Jarrett especially understands, that if you want to make socialism seem reasonable, go get some crazy bug-eyed Marxists to go around about, you know, talk about reparations and property confiscations, and all of a sudden your Marxism looks pretty mainstream to them. Your socialism looks mainstream compared to the crazy Marxists. Your Fabian socialism looks reasonable compared to the pitchforks and torches of the less miserables that are marching behind Zohran Mamdani and all of these democratic socialists like Flanagan in Minnesota. That's what I meant, Cleon. I appreciate the email, and I appreciate you listening in my mama's hometown of Greenwich, Connecticut, on WGCH 1490 out that way. Kareem is driving around somewhere. He's always in a different state. It's always fun to find out where his truck is headed this morning. Good morning, Kareem. How are you, sir?
13: Good morning, Joe. I'm doing well. Headed to New Jersey.
12: Well, just keep the windows rolled up. That's all I have to say.
13: Will do, Joe. Will do.
12: I don't know. What do you think I meant? Anyway, go ahead. Don't.
13: I won't say. Joe, you bring up a lot of good points, and I do agree that the DSA, as they are, it's dangerous if we want to maintain a moral society, which this is pretty extremist of me to say, but freedom of religion, the U.S. is a Christian-based nation. Giving carte blanche to other religions to control the government, I don't think is a good idea.
12: No.
13: Now, granted,
12: it's illegal,
13: that's me
12: too.
13: Saying that.
12: It's illegal, too.
13: Agreed. It's illegal, yes. But the socialist, there are a couple good things that I appreciate and applaud socialists for. One of them was Donald Trump, when he was going through his legal issues. Fannie Willis and her boyfriend in Georgia, a few other states that New York, and a few other states, all their triumphs over him in court. And if people are paying attention to all the jury trials in D.C., Roger Stone, not a fan of him, but the jury foreperson, if I'm not mistaken, was actually a Democratic fundraiser, and still she got past Ward Dyer onto the juror. On the jury, and just all these things are outrageous. But one of the things that socialists did over 100 years ago, Eugene V. Debs was sitting in prison, and they fought the court cases that made it legal for him to run for president, which made sure that Trump was able to, even if convicted of whatever crimes besides impeachment, was able to run for president as well, and finally win in 2024. So I do applaud them for putting the hard work in. Yeah. But using Debs as another example, right now there's a video circulating online of roofers and Charlie Kirk. Charlie Kirk was invited to speak at a roofers conference. I think it was a union. I'm not completely sure. They weren't too happy about crackdowns on illegal immigration because that was, as you like to point out to MTG, sometime if you would play that clip where she said, where she admits to using the illegal.
12: It was a tweet, not so much a clip, but anyway, quickly, okay. We only have 30 seconds here.
13: Sure. Okay. Socialists could be the cheap labor force that we use if they're willing to donate themselves to the U.S. because right now they're fighting for the wrong team. Anyway, Joe, have a great day. Thank you for taking the call.
12: All right, and just remember, sing to yourself, born in the DSA, we were born for the DSA, all as you drive through the Garden State.
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7: On a need-to-know basis, because you need to know the first thing today.
8: All these positions can be denied by any regular Democrat. All you have to do is go out there and say, thank you, DSA, for telling us what you believe in. I don't believe in that stuff. And discriminate, because you can't follow AOC. I like AOC generally, but she came out and said, we're just a big tent party. Well, the problem with the big tent defense is every Democrat has to defend all this crap coming from the left.
9: Born in the DSA, I hide behind the DSA. That's where they are, and it's just, you know, why? One, two, three, four. Four people say, Joe, why are you saying the Democrats are creating the DSA? Well, first off, it's good politics. In a world where you need to get 25% of any given population to buy your line, and they aren't. And this goes back into, again, why all these polls that say the Republicans are going to lose 100 seats in the House and 50 seats in the Senate in the midterms, apparently not at Democratic National Committee headquarters, because they had to come up with a narrative that said, no, we're the reasonable ones. My clip of the morning comes from CNBC, which, you know, nobody wants to really see NBC. But Virginia's governor, Catfish Spanberger, said this with a straight face, which is hard for her because she is of the condescending smirk Club of America. She gets a new one every week delivered to the governor's mansion. But this, she was asked about, she was the question.
10: At the same time that increasingly there's it seems to be a move left on the progressive side, and how that ultimately shakes out.
11: I think the Democratic Party is a big tent party. We've always been a big tent party. I think the important piece is that anyone who's running for office should be telling voters what it is that they are for, what it is they intend to do, who they are as people, what experience they bring to bear.
9: With a straight face. I mean, later in the interview, she starts to get the condescending smirk of doom that she gets when she's talking with somebody she believes to be lesser than her, like the crowd in Galax just over the weekend. But just, I mean, did somebody write her that card and say, here's what you say when this happens? And nobody was going to call her out on, I'm against redistricting. I want to make things more affordable for people, except for all the sales taxes we want to foist on you. I'm for economic development, just not data centers. And I want to keep the costs down, except for the electric utilities. And it's just delicious. Sometimes. So I got this text message, and we'll get to you on the phone here. Joe in Crozet said, how much money does it cost us as taxpayers to staff the polls for 45 days? How much do you think it should cost, Joe? Because I've checked the budget. First off, you can't find exactly the budget line for the State Department of Elections. It's part of the Attorney General's office. And so it's a funding line, but it's pennies on the dollar. So compare it to the Virginia State Police. I know Joe lives in Crozet, Virginia. So compare what we spend on the Department of Elections to the Virginia State Police. Why? Are you saying voting is a crime? Well, no, cheating at the polling place is a crime. And I want ballots treated like evidence. I want the Department of Elections to be moved out of the Attorney General's office and put into the state police office. I want it put under the purview of the state police, because these are pieces of evidence. And if we're going to have a chain of evidence, I want people who are sworn law enforcement officers whose oath says they are going to collect evidence and secure evidence so that the trial can be held. Because if you look at what Election Day is, we all go and bear our testimony. We all go and drop off our evidence. And then we allow people who Lord knows where they came from. Most of them are volunteers. I wish more of them were like you and me and volunteer to go work the polls. Ken Cuccinelli at the Election Transparency Initiative at the Heritage Foundation was just saying that last week on this program. We need us to go and get hired by the State Board of Elections. But if you did that, you'd realize, okay, this is kind of weird. It was a little really easy to get in here. And you're there casting cast with the job of protecting the holiest of holies when it comes to evidence in trial, because elections are trials. Elections are jury trials. We are the jury. and we want our verdict protected the way a piece of evidence has to be protected in a criminal proceeding. And it's not right now. So, you know, it's pennies on the dollar if you compare what we spend on the state police to what we spend on elections. You know, I've often made the comparison, if the Department of Transportation operated the way the Department of Elections operates, the snow would already be falling and we'd be calling people to see if anyone has any plows they could lend us. It's a mess and it's backwards because we don't treat elections with the sanctity it should. So why should the voters care? The state obviously doesn't care, but we need to turn out and vote, and we need people who are ready to go in there and reform this system. I'm going to continue to go on about it at Distraction. Now, the light at the end of the tunnel is the news at the end of our second hour bearing down on us, but we're safely on the crosswing here. So before the gates come down on us, let me see who's on the line. Good morning. You're on the air with Joe. First thing this morning, who's this?
12: Hey, Joe, it's Clark.
9: Morning, Clark. What's on your mind, sir?
12: Well, quite a bit, but before we get started on that, 101, Joe, get rid of the evidence. When Bill Clinton said, I don't believe you can find any credible evidence, that meant when my old lady fires up the shredder and gets out the hammers and the grease bits, she's pretty thorough.
9: her buddy Vince. Vince is great. You should see Vince run that shredder. Vince Foster, of course, referring to.
12: I appreciate your use of Bruce Springsteen this morning.
9: Born in the DSA. What's that?
12: I'll see you're born in the DSA and raise you Scatman Struthers.
9: Uh-oh. Put out your can.
12: You and Joe were talking about Milwaukee, the cheating that made Milwaukee famous. And let's see, what's the guy's name? Crowley? That was 20 to 25 points down to Francisco Hong.
9: Yep.
12: And he eked out a 39.72 to 39.27 victory.
9: Yep.
12: Well, Scatman Strother applies here, Joe. Are you ready for this?
9: Go ahead. 10 seconds.
12: Hong Kong phooey, quicker than the human eye. Hong Kong phooey, his victory.
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17: From ABC News. I'm Sherry Preston. The Pentagon still withholding the names of the two soldiers killed when their Apache attack helicopter crashed near Fort Hood in Texas.
18: Video from the scene shows smoke rising above a field between Waco and Austin.
19: We received 911 calls regarding a helicopter that had crashed.
18: Cliff Coleman is with the Bell County Sheriff's Office.
19: You could tell it was a violent crash.
18: The Apache attack helicopter went down southeast of the sprawling Fort Hood Army Post, where the aircraft and crew were based. The crash sparked a wildfire that was still being fought this morning. Jim Ryan, ABC News in Dallas-Fort Worth.
17: From the plains of Texas to the waters of the Middle East, where the families of U.S. service members are raising alarm about poor living conditions and long deployments on board the USS Abraham Lincoln.
20: The Navy Times and Stars and Stripes report multiple sailors have tried to jump overboard,
14: One wife saying her husband reached a breaking point after his deployment kept getting extended. Families reportedly confronted Navy leaders at town halls last week, describing moldy showers, broken toilets, food shortages, and no soap or toothpaste.
17: The Navy tells ABC News the war did disrupt supply lines, but the ship now has clean water and healthy meals. The Navy also says there are counselors and chaplains on board. Extreme flash floods across the Midwest and Ohio Valley. Ohio Governor Mike DeWine says teams carried out multiple water rescues outside Columbus to the town of Crooksville.
16: These communities have been hit exceedingly hard in a historic way. They've been hit before with water challenges, but this certainly is the worst.
17: Tropical storm Hernan is formed in the Pacific, but it's not threatening land. If you bought your Powerball ticket at the Hy-Vee Fast and Fresh in Quincy, Illinois, you might want to take a look at the numbers this morning. Only one person matched the Powerball to win the jackpot of just over $1 billion. They bought it there, lump sum payout, $450 million. This is ABC News.
20: Here's the official forecast for today. Mostly sunny, a possibility of rain and thunderstorms this afternoon. 94 the high with a heat index near 105. Mostly cloudy, 76 tonight. Tomorrow, mostly sunny, 96 the high. Friday night, mostly clear, a low of 76. Sunshine on Saturday to kick off the weekend, 97. Saturday night, partly cloudy and 76. Sunday, mostly sunny and 98. I'm Craig Allen on WGOW.

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0: Thank you for letting us be of service to you this morning. As we gather in the glow of your amplitude or frequency modulation, remember, RF radiation is radiation. And should be treated justly. But as we have filtered it through your amplitude and frequency modulation receivers, you should be within the safe zone. 434-882-4217 is where you call in. Once I tell you what went on last night, I expect you to tell me how it is impacting you where you are. This one from Jerry writes in and says, Joe, when are gas prices going to start coming down? Hashtag how it's impacting me. Well, and it spiked. Was it Monday? Monday I was driving down, and there's a chain of gas stations in the Mid-Atlantic that sells 88-octane E15, which is 15% ethanol. And they sell it for considerably less than regular 87, and sometimes approaching a dollar less. And I paid $3.02 for a gallon of gasoline. Same gas station yesterday, $3.47. So I feel you, Jerry. I feel you. And again, it's just the saber rattling. President says the Strait of Hormuz is open. He's conveniently dropped the questions over ExxonMobil and Chevron's profit calls 2 weeks ago that said that they had used the war to prop up the price of gas. But it is a commodity, and commodities brokers get to kind of make this stuff up as they go. They base these prices on sometimes imagined or at least fictional scarcities that don't exist, and then they get to just invent a price out of whole cloth. And if people will pay it, people are going to get what they get. But here we go with our first things for this Thursday morning. The story, and I don't know if you're as sick of all the different stories about the hiding in a food truck and shuttling him and all the people. Marco Rubio was still on the Air Force One that was targeted. There was apparently a credible threat to the president's life. Secret Service shuttled him to the old Air Force One, which has the Air Force defense capabilities that the new one, obviously, or the temporary one, doesn't have. U.S. intelligence, according to the New York Times, citing two U.S. officials leaking to them multiple streams of information as the president was at Ankara for the NATO summit, including that somebody had been seen in the crowd with a shoulder-fired missile launcher. I'll talk about conceal carry. But that's why the Secret Service, according to this report in the Times, they moved President Trump into old Air Force One. President Trump is on some Air Force One or another, heading to another dangerous place for President Trump, California. He'll be there and Nevada this week to campaign for Republicans, contrasting their policies with the Democrats on the border, security, crime, and the economy. The president has also asked the Supreme Court to weigh in again on mail-in balloting and whether they can restrict U.S. Postal Service delivery of those ballots in states that won't verify their voter rolls. Paramount is considering moving its operations out of California because the California Attorney General and a coalition of state attorneys general are trying to block their merger with Warner Brothers. Makan Delram, chief legal officer, acknowledged Tuesday that leaving California is among the company's options as it fights this antitrust lawsuit brought by California and 11 other states. Federal judge in Manhattan rejected an effort by the Palestinian Authority and the PLO to dismiss a lawsuit brought by American terrorism victims and their families. Grisly story out of Minnesota. Man killed his 7-year-old daughter and wife as young children were playing at a home daycare the company owned before taking his own life. Reports police also say that the person killed a 78-year-old relative before the killing spree as well. And those are some of our first things. 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Oh, and did we mention a daily dose of Victor Davis Hanson? 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
11: President Trump calls corporate media fake news and the enemy of the people. Is he right? It's Brandon Lewis. 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

0: You got to be careful. You know, it was a point I asked Dr. Clark for some medical advice, and he says, you know, Joe, I'm a veterinarian, so anything I do for you, I'm going to have to shave you down first and then put a plastic collar around your neck to keep you from licking the wound. And I said, no, thanks. I'll pass. I'll go to WebMD and see what's going on. Doc, thank you for hanging on the line. You had a point you wanted to make beyond enjoying and basking in the glow of Virginia's governor and perhaps in the clubhouse as the most tone deaf, if not blatantly hypocritical line anyone's ever spoken. For those joining us in progress, this was Abigail, the blue catfish, Spanberger, who turned tail on almost everything she told everyone, if she told them anything in the campaign.
1: I think the Democratic Party is a big tent party. We've always been a big tent party. I think the important piece is that anyone who's running for office should be telling voters what it is that they are for, what it is they intend to do, who they are as people, what experience they bring to bear.
0: That way they won't get booed in Galax, Virginia when they show up for Bluegrass Festival. Anyway, Clark, I appreciate enjoying that with us. What else on your mind, sir?
2: There's a lot of people that put on a uniform and served this country, mm-hmm. and they took an oath, Joe,
0: mm-hmm.
2: and they swore to protect this country and our Constitution from all enemies, foreign and domestic.
0: Why'd they put that line in there? What do you think made them put
2: Somebody had some foresight, didn't they?
0: Yeah.
2: And I think we've lived to see the domestic enemies that need to be addressed. Now, you know what the only thing protecting the enemies that are domestic from the people that took that oath are right now?
0: Go ahead.
2: The police.
0: Mm-hmm.
2: So you go ahead and defund the police, and I don't think we're going to have domestic enemies more in about, oh, I don't know, 3 or 4 or 5 months. And then there won't be any more domestic enemies, Joe. So, yeah, let's do that.
0: Well, the trouble with socialists, Democrat or otherwise, is they always have an enemy. There's always somebody to send to the gulag. There's always a body bag for someone, because right there up front, Karl Marx and Joseph Engels said, some people aren't going to go along with the program, and they're going to need to be removed from the community. Huh, funny
2: yeah.
0: that. That's right there. I mean, that's not exactly we hold these truths to be self-evident, is it?
2: Well, you know, the interesting thing is if you start reading the doctrine, they plainly state that even when nobody's done anything, you have to send people to gulags to remind people that you will send people to gulags.
0: That's right. Funny that. It's like it's all playing out in
2: yeah.
0: front of our eyes. It's like we've had a warning flag. And maybe that's part of the problem, is we haven't had that ardent example of Marxism in front of young people. To the point that the Soviet Union was clear, to us, and even became clearer after it fell. It's just rewriting history so that we can have our way. And here on the ninth anniversary, as we pass the ninth anniversary of August 12, 2017, rewriting history has become more and more. And again, one of the things that I find most interesting over the post July 4th, 250th anniversary of the United States is the repeated use of the expression flawed, but brilliant, flawed, but passionate, flawed, but eloquent. The word flawed gets attached to Thomas Jefferson all the time, and I think they're setting us up to accept the idea that anything he did is flawed, like

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1: 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Let me go back to something Clark was mentioning about all enemies, foreign and domestic. And you say, well, what is an enemies list? Didn't Stalin have an enemies list? Didn't, you know, J. Edgar Hoover have an enemies list? I'll bet you have an enemies list. Lord only knows my wife keeps an enemies list. I try not to, but my wife makes up for it. She holds a grudge with both hands. If you have wronged me, you're not getting out of my wife's doghouse. I'm okay with forgiveness. I'm not so great with forgetness. If I can borrow a line from a movie no one ever saw, considering the multi-million dollar cast in it, Red Notice. But what are you an enemy of? This goes back to something we were talking about 2 days ago. Americanism. What is Americanism? It's free markets. It's freedom to do as you see fit, to live your life the way you see fit, as long as it does not impact someone else. You don't have the right to make someone else live your way. This is why all this debate about Sharia law is stupid. Sharia law is prima facie unconstitutional, because you don't have the right to make someone else live by your rules. Don't ask the average member of any planning commission that, but there's plenty of that. Max coming up with sports. Let me see if I can get this in here. Email from Tommy. Listening to this morning on KMET out in the Inland Empire. What did you mean when you called it marketing earlier in the show when you were talking about the Democrat Party? I may need a little bit more time on this than we have before the bottom of the hour news runs us over on the tracks. But in a short answer is, inventing a need that doesn't exist there, convincing you that you need something that you don't need, that's marketing. It's not just telling you that there is a product available that meets a need that you have. It's creating a need that you didn't know you had and then filling that. That's modern American marketing and politicking.
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6: President Trump calls corporate media fake news and the enemy of the people. Is he right? 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
10: Think about it. Just think about it. 434-882-4217 is how you work with us. But right now, Mac McDonald, our sports director, is going to open his book, and he's got this grin on his face. Either that or he's got gas. I'm not sure. But morning, Mac. What's going on?
11: I did eat Italian meatballs last night, but no, I'm doing good. It's all good. Well, I talked about this, and I also talked about it in the overnight sports. But I'm going to tell the story again real quick because you just need to hear this guy, okay? And what happened in St. Louis and the golf story. I'll get to that in just a second. Former LSU quarterback and Heisman Trophy winner Jaden Daniels, you know, he plays with the Commanders, third season, whatever. He has sent a letter to LSU, at least his attorney has, telling athletic director Virg Osbury at LSU that Lane Kiffin promised a corner, DJ Pickett, that he could wear number 5 when numbers are important. And Daniels wore 5 a couple of years ago and said, it's not retired, but yet I am fine. That's part of my legacy at LSU.
10: God,
11: and he filed a cease and desist letter LSU over his number now. It's never been retired, and Pickett's use of the number marks the first time another LSU player has worn it since Daniels left the program for the NFL. Don't mess with numbers.
10: Well, okay? But this is what you all thought it was fun in games when you started doing name, image, likeness. Most of these people, you can't see their face under the helmet, so they are their number on their jersey. And come on, college football players are going to have 4-digit numbers if we keep retiring every kid because all of a sudden, 72 was my number. And
11: Well, probably what they should do is just put like their NIL reference. So their number should be like 1.6, a number 1.9 just scored. Yeah, I think that'll just go with that.
10: I like that idea.
11: I'm going to repeat the story. It's the last time the story because it has just rattled the internet and people from all over the country, especially from golfers who kick balls out of the rough, who, if you've ever played in a member guest or a member, there's a thing called a Calcutta. A Calcutta is a betting thing. It's like betting racehorses. You're betting teams. People are putting a lot of money. You form syndicates, and you got like three guys at your table are going to put all this money on this team because they think they're going to win. Yada, yada, yada. Anyway, there's a lot of money involved. So much money that back in Virginia's, back in the 80s, UVA used to hold a Calcutta in Alumni Hall. But let's not gamble, of course. But anyway, they would hold, this big golfing Calcutta in Alumni Hall. All right. Sorry. I'm getting off the rails. St. Louis golfer who faked, and you probably read this, he faked a hole in one during the member tournament. Okay. He gets up early in the morning. He drives, to the fourth hole, which is going to be their first par three of the day. If you get a hole in one, they had a hole in one. What they do is before a member guest, a lot of times, or even during the season, people put money into a pot. And at the end of the year, if somebody gets the first hole in one, they win the whole pot. I don't know the dollar figure was. But it was at Wing Haven Golf Course in O'Fallon, Missouri, right outside St. Louis. Zach Holland, a former JUCO player, got to the course early in the morning, walked out to the fourth green. He parked next to the maintenance shed and then walked to the fourth green and dropped the ball in the hole. Okay. Cause he's going to fake a hole in one. Oh. So his group was the first to tee off. He gets to the third tee. He comes up with a story. I got to talk to my grandmother on the phone. I'm going to go ahead and hit while you guys are finishing the third hole because I don't want to bother you guys, so on and so forth. So then he tells the group, they get up there, and he tells the group, I thinned a shot, I don't know where it went. Well, they go look, and they see the ball in the hole, and they think he's got a hole in one, and he's won it. Now, his explanation was, well, we were 2 shots down in the tournament, I was trying to, and we'll get to that.
10: Oh,
11: but there were no witnesses to validate the ace, but the camera on the shed from the superintendent caught him getting out of his car, walking to the fourth hole, and it shows him putting the ball in the hole. So then he decides, he gets a phone call from 101 ESPN in St. Louis, the sports talk show, and he agrees to tell his story, which, okay, I give him stone, you know, for
10: the,
11: for that.
10: Anthony, take the fifth, lead the cannolis. Fauci is on line two for this guy.
11: He went on vacation. But anyway, he wanted to explain things.
12: I made a terrible mistake, a lack in moral character. And I can take the banter and the chatter and the heat because I deserve that from a golf perspective. What I am most worried about is my family, breaking trust with a marriage that I have had for, you know, 5 years next month.
11: Yeah, five years. He's got two kids under three.
10: Well, yeah, well, hold on. How is this breaking trust with a, did he go find one of the beer cart girls while he was there?
11: His wife, you know, when you're a member of a club and maybe your wife doesn't play, maybe she plays, but it's a status thing.
10: Right. I don't know. Okay.
11: I'm guessing that Wing Haven is a pretty exclusive place. I should have looked it up. But anyway, he said, and he told the guy, he spent 10 minutes with these guys on the phone. He goes, I was trying to even the field.
12: There really is no motivation. It's just complete stupidity. We were giving two shots back to the field, and that's not an excuse. There's no excuse for what happened. But just to answer your question, you know, we were giving two shots back to the field. I mean, the worst part is the downfall that it has and the trust of my family.
10: What, yeah. You didn't think about that before? I mean, this is what happens. How old is this guy? Is he 30, 35?
11: He's definitely in his 30s. He played JUCO golf, and now another reporter went in to look at his handicap. He tried to play college golf. He wasn't that good. But when they say he's a plus 1.6, that means you average like 68. You know, that when you're a plus one or a plus two, you are really good.
10: Okay.
11: I mean, you're really good. It's not like your handicap's the other way. Like you're an eight, meaning you average 80. You know, so anyway, wow. He thought they were two shots back and they wanted to win and they went, you know, wonderful and so on and so forth.
10: So, but this is what I mean. Kids grow up and we don't display the Ten Commandments. Thou shalt not bear false witness against thy neighbor. And right. You say, oh, it's just a golf tournament. No. What other things? See, now everything he does is circumspect.
11: Everything.
10: And I'm sorry, we all live in this world. If you get caught with a lie or you screw up at work, tell me the truth. Everything for the next 6 months to a year is going to be double checked by your supervisor. You're going to have to file everything in advance. You mess up one time, and especially the bigger the corporation, this guy is, you know, he has called into question all these things. when he says to his wife, no, I was working late. Does she say, oh, just like the hole in one? You know, it's just,
11: No, I know.
10: And golf is a sport. I mean, I do so much work for the first tee that's supposed to be teaching kids the honor of, I mean, you're keeping your own scorecard. And so sure, you could take a drop. You could kick the ball out of the rough, but you don't because that's, you know, a lie. And you that's the whole point of the first tee campaign is to teach kids that, you know, winning is more important, is less important than playing the game the right way.
11: Well, you saw what happened to Bryson DeChambeau, and they had video on him too, trying to chop his way out of a mess at Shinnecock. And so that ended up getting him. All right. So with all that being said, USA Swimming confirmed a couple of days ago that Corey Hillard resigned as the CEO following his arrest on allegations he embezzled nearly $10,000 while working for the University of Colorado. He faces felony charges of theft and embezzlement of public property, as well as a misdemeanor charge. Well, he probably had to pay off the blender contract for Dion. Colorado, I think they're called blenders, right? Colorado's athletics program uncovered financial discrepancies during an internal audit of the 2025 record. Speaking of Dion, get ready. A roster overhaul of 66 players.
10: What? and they're all related to Dion. Hold it. What's going on here?
11: They're all somewhere his aunt and uncle. Hope you have a good Thursday. And
10: always.
11: We'll see how exhibition football goes tonight. Go Raiders. That's what it means. See you soon.
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0: First thing today, you know, we do our weekly Caring Beyond Cancer segment where we highlight and talk about some of the things that I like to use the phrase for the imagery go on in between infusions. I know that that's just because that's what I did. But you find out all these different things that are going on and all these different folks who are working on trying to put this, what did Ken Burns call it, the emperor of all maladies in our rearview mirror. Dr. Ronald Weigel is on with us, and he's with the American College of Surgeons and their cancer program. Dr. Weigel, thank you for taking some time out with us. How are you doing this morning?
1: Very good, Joe. Thank you so much. Appreciate having me on your program.
0: So you just wrote a piece about cancer being far deadlier in rural America. And, you know, is that a new phenomenon, or is this something that has been going on for some time?
1: Yeah, it's been going on for some time that patients who are in rural parts of the country have difficulty of access to high-quality cancer care, and so they have worse outcomes. You know, about 60% of the counties, rural counties in the U.S. don't have a general surgeon, and two-thirds of them don't have an oncologist. And so it's a challenge for patients in rural areas to get quality cancer care. But the American College of Surgeons Commission on Cancer is trying to change that.
0: What things need to change in that? Because I know that over the past 10 to 15 years, we've seen a centralization of medical treatment, both, you know, just even the family doctor is moved into these cooperative offices that are often in town central to a, you know, two or three county area. Then the hospitals themselves could be hours away. How do you fix things like that? You know, what sort of things are they proposing?
1: Yeah, exactly. I think you're right. And for so long, the view was that patients just have to travel to a large suburban or urban center. But, you know, a lot of the patients in rural communities just want to stay and get their treatment in their home community. And even if it means that they don't get high-quality care or they would get better care if they were to travel, they'd rather get whatever care they can get in their local communities. And we recognize that. So what the American College of Surgeons Commission on Cancer is doing, it has created a rural accreditation program so that hospitals in rural areas can be accredited by the American College of Surgeons Commission on Cancer. And in doing that, they improve the care that patients can receive at home in their own community.
0: Now, does that put a burden on those rural hospitals that maybe they don't have the resources to afford? And how is that going to be addressed?
1: Yeah, you're absolutely right. We recognize that hospitals that in rural areas don't have the same resources as in larger locations. And so what we did was there were a number of studies done both in Iowa and in Kentucky where they went in, worked with those hospitals to get them accredited. And what they showed is when the hospital becomes accredited, the patients are much more likely to receive the appropriate recommended treatment for their cancer, which translates into better survival. So what we have done is we have created a rural Commission on Cancer accreditation program, which takes into account the lower resources that they have in those rural hospitals. But we believe that through that accreditation process, they'll be able to provide high quality cancer care. And so we're raising the bar on the type of care that patients can receive in their own rural community for cancer care.
0: What role, Dr. Weigel, and we're talking about rural cancer care here this morning, the American College of Surgeons, what role can or does or should the internet play in this? Certainly I was told that when 5G rolled out, that a lot of the speed that it was going to create wasn't necessarily for consumer products, but more about autonomous vehicles and medical care. Is there an aspect of our higher speed internet connectivity, that can help these hospitals?
1: Well, there are. There are, along with the Commission on Cancer Accreditation, we also create, help them create tumor boards where patients can be discussed with experts that may not be right there on site. And okay. So this is an example where this kind of technology is going to improve cancer care for those patients so that patient, providers in that rural community can talk with someone at a larger institution that maybe has seen more of those kind of cases, go over what the treatment should be and make recommendations and help sort out what care can be done in that community and what care they need to go to a larger center for.
0: How far into the rollout are we, Dr. Weigel, before we run out of time? And can people already start seeing the impact of some of this in rural communities? We're in some areas like Four Corners, Arizona. I think we're, are we still in Four Corners? We have some affiliates in some fairly rural areas that would love to know that they have better access to this stuff.
1: Yes, the Rural Commission on Cancer Accreditation Program is available now. Hospitals can call. We can get them information. Patients can get information. They can look at facs.org/ruralcancer and get some additional information about what hospitals are currently accredited by the American College of Surgeons Commission on Cancer, as well as getting a lot of other detailed information about receiving care in their rural community.
0: Is there, and I'm sorry, I know I said that was the last one, too much Columbo as a kid. This is seriously the last one. What about starting cancer care, you know, dedicated cancer care centers? We see some of these urgent care facilities open up in a lot of areas, just kind of walk in sort of non-hospital connected emergency rooms, really. But can that same kind of thing be used in cancer treatment, or has there been any discussion on that?
1: Well, each of those facilities have different capabilities, and certainly, you know, a patient could be undergoing cancer treatment and they may need urgent care during that treatment. And for sure, those kind of urgent care facilities are a good place and a good resource to help those patients. And okay. Through the American College of Surgeons Commission on Cancer, we can establish what types of care they require to have to take care of those patients.
0: Well, Dr. Weigel, where can people go to find out more about all this online? Is it facs.org?
1: Yep, facs.org/ruralcancer, and they can look at that website, see what programs are accredited in their area, and then also get a lot of other information about getting cancer care in your rural community.
0: Well, I appreciate that, sir. You have a wonderful day, and thank you for taking some time out with us.
1: Yeah, thank you so much. Appreciate being on your program.
0: 434-882-4217. That's how you do it.
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7: From ABC News.
6: I'm Sherry Preston. It was a rainy, flooded Wednesday for the people of Indiana. Rescue crews working to assess the damage to many parts of the state following downpours and flash flooding. ABC Chief Meteorologist Ginger Z has more.
7: Nearly a foot of rain fell in some areas east of Indianapolis. Multiple water rescues, evacuations, and road closures.
8: This is just complete insanity. We're just experiencing the worst flooding I've ever seen in the history of this town, I would assume.
7: Dozens of people rescued in Cambridge City. One man seen clinging to a power pole. Drone video shows the entire town underwater.
6: Powerful monsoon storms also rolled through Arizona, flash flooding and gusty winds in Phoenix and Chandler. Military and civilian investigators on the scene of that deadly chopper crash in central Texas.
9: The Apache attack helicopter was carrying two soldiers, both of whom were killed when the aircraft went down southeast of Fort Hood, where the Apache and the crew were based. It also sparked a wildfire that forced the evacuation of several homes and has burned about 155 acres of pasture and brushland.
6: ABC's Jim Ryan. Military publications printing allegations of poor conditions aboard the USS Abraham Lincoln, which has been deployed to the Middle East in support of the war with Iran.
10: The aircraft carrier and its 5,000 sailors and Marines are now 9 months into a deployment supporting the war with Iran. And at one point, they spent 250 straight days at sea, a modern record. The Navy Times and Stars and Stripes report multiple sailors have tried to jump overboard. One wife saying her husband reached a breaking point after his deployment kept getting extended.
6: ABC's Karen Waugh. The president of Colombia says nearly 500 people are still reported missing after this week's earthquake. 265 people died. Large parts of Western Europe sweltering once again, with Britain and France entering their fifth heat wave of the summer amid this exceptionally hot season.
11: Here's the official forecast for today. Mostly sunny, a possibility of rain and thunderstorms this afternoon. 94 the high with a heat index near 105. Mostly cloudy, 76 tonight. Tomorrow, mostly sunny, 96 the high. Friday night, mostly clear, a low of 76. Sunshine on Saturday to kick off the weekend, 97. Saturday night, partly cloudy and 76. Sunday, mostly sunny and 98. I'm Craig Allen on WGOW.

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0: let me be your judge. 100% organic. Free of all chemical encumbrances. I can't even remember the last time I took a something made by a medical company. It's 100% natural. Yes, nature made me this way. I just choose to not keep it hidden in the bedroom like I used to.
1: Anyone who's running for office should be telling voters what it is that they are for, what it is they intend to do, who they are as people, what experience they bring to bear.
0: I'm telling you, it's the way they deliver it. I mean, there is humor. So that is Virginia's Governor Catfish Spanberger, who told everyone how moderate she was and then started governing. And everyone went, or, as they said in Galax, Virginia on Saturday, boo, boo. That's her advice for the Democrat Socialists of America. This email comes into jtinthemorningradio@gmail.com. Before I get ahead of myself, I will tell you what went on last night if you're new to the program, and then I will give you my analysis for sure. Sometimes we'll bring special guests in to make my case for me, expert testimonies, but yours is the most important testimony. You are the most important local part of your radio station. I hope they tell you that regularly. Charles writes in on this whole, yesterday was Democrat Socialist Wednesday. Everyone was taking out the Democrat Socialist wash. I think some of it had to do with the primary victories, even though the socialist in Wisconsin is claiming election fraud, funny enough, and wants to investigate election fraud. It's amazing when the Democrats lose, it's election fraud. When Republicans lose, it's the voice of the people, isn't it? We were bringing up the Democratic Socialists of America, and Charles asks if I'm not just another nattering nabob of negativism complaining about Barack Obama using a socialist broom to clean up his own hot messes. I'm going to unpack that for you a little bit later in the program, Charles, so you stay tuned. But our first things today, this whole story about the president taking a different Air Force One has just gotten nutty. But here's the details, at least as two unnamed U.S. officials leaked it to the New York Times, also known as the press secretariat of the Iranian government. Air Force One was under what they deemed to be a credible threat, including information regarding someone near the summit with a shoulder-fired missile launcher. So I guess in Ankara, people just walk around with those things. It is Turkey, after all. President Trump is back on Air Force One today, heading to California and Nevada, equally dangerous this week, to try to draw contrast for the midterms between Republicans running for Congress and Democrats on the economy, border security, and crime. President Trump said Wednesday they have filed with the Supreme Court to reopen the case against his demand that the U.S. Postal Service will not deliver mail-in ballots to states that have not verified their voter rolls with the Department of Justice. Top editor at Forbes magazine was fired after it was revealed that he was paid $6 million from the founder of a firm that does business, quote, advertises, in the financial magazine. Federal judge in Manhattan rejected an effort by the Palestinian Authority and the Palestinian Liberation Organization to dismiss a lawsuit brought by American terrorism victims. A Minnesota man, a frightful story, killed his wife, his 7-year-old daughter, and then took his own life. Also, police say they are connecting him to the death of a 78-year-old relative earlier than yesterday. The 41-year-old man shot himself after stabbing his wife and child at their in-home daycare in Hopkins. There were six other children at Brown Bear Childcare. None of them were physically harmed, authorities said. Another parent called police after witnessing the attack. And those are our first things this morning here on the Talk Media Network. Now we can discuss what they're doing to you where you are.
2: 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It's always been important to win, especially when we're helping others.
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11: President Trump calls corporate media fake news and the enemy of the people. Is he right? 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

sound effect, just so you know, I toast your good health this morning. Didn't mean to trigger you out there, Seeley, but, you know, sometimes we're in an audio business. But like the old car buyer's market newspaper used to say, showing does beat just telling. Does it? Does it really? So I received an email earlier in the program. We only had a moment or six to address it. And you know me, I can't, you know, just leave just quickie. We had in a conversation way early in the program referred to what you're being inundated with as marketing. Not on this program, present company excluded. We are a safe space. So, and I was asked to explain what I meant by all of this was just marketing. And I used the example, if somebody wanted to convince the world that the Big Mac, no offense, I know people, they're going to infer, well, you told us just the other day that your family's really wound into the history of Burger King. Now you're out there bashing the Big Mac, Joe. I don't know. I'm just picking an iconic brand. So we know what a Big Mac is. You want me to just say hamburger? Fine. So, but you see, hamburger implies just meat and a bun. Big Mac has got the special sauce, which is who knows what, and it's got and pickles and cheese, couple slices of cheese and lots of bread, and it's the food pyramid in a bun, right? But does anyone here think that a healthy diet includes Big Macs? And I'm not saying you have to channel Robert F. Kennedy Jr. I'm just saying nobody is here saying, oh, I've decided to change my diet. I'm eating healthy. Nobody's training for the Tour de France sucking down Big Macs. As good as they are, and believe me, I always, as a Burger King guy, the one thing I liked was when they chopped the onions up small. The same thing with White Castles. Maybe that's what we should call, but not enough people know what a White Castle is. But the chopped up onions made it, just special. But nobody is mistaking a Big Mac for a health sandwich. But what if McDonald's wanted to put all of its considerable advertising efforts into convincing you that the Big Mac was a health food, a staple of the health food diet? They would undertake a nonstop editorialized advertising campaign. They might even go and, let's just say, reward enterprising newsrooms that could come up with creative ways of selling the idea that the Big Mac is a health food option. Much in the way we were rewarded for telling you that an untested piece of medicine was safe and effective, though there was no empirical evidence that it was either safe or effective. Or that not having health care insurance was tantamount to not being able to have health care. Both lies, both untrue, just to the same way that the McDonald's is health food.

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1: It has to do with the fact that your evening newscast and a lot of radio programs are just an unending commercial. They are a commercial break that never ends. They never get back to the game. And I'd like to make sure, and please hold my feet to the fire, that we never become that. Because I don't care all that much, except that I know that we need to get the government back into its box of just defending your rights, simple, just make sure that if somebody violates my rights, if they do, not before they do, if they do, you are punishing them, and you punish them publicly so that everyone sees that if you violate somebody else's rights, this is what we're going to do with you. But this is that feeling, that malaise you get. Oh, I don't want to watch any TV. Everything is telling me you must do this. You must do that. You must believe in this political party. You must never listen to this political party. Oh, my goodness. I mean, imagine an unending commercial break. Would you stay on? If your TV channel and went to commercial in the middle of a movie you were enjoying, and never came back, would you sit there and just wait for the, well, I guess that OxyClean stuff really does, you know, get stains out of my clothes faster.
2: 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The effect of which was how disappointed he was with your work, and in particular, why you had changed the name Conquistador Instant Coffee to Conquistador Instant Leprosy. Why, Frog?
3: S Frog.
2: Shut up. Why did you do it?
3: It was a joke.
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3: 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A sales campaign.
2: I see, Frog.
3: I, S Frog.
2: Shut up.
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1: London calling, yes, I was there too. And you know what they said? Well, some of it was true.
2: Yeah, I think of that song every time I think of August 12th. Of course, yesterday was the 9th anniversary of the day my adopted hometown lit itself on fire on national television to get some notoriety for itself. There's a song, I forget, Somewhere Notoriety Got All Mixed Up in Flames. No, Got All Mixed Up with Fame. Forget, I know the lyrics in my head because philosophically it makes sense. We have conflated notoriety and fame. Fame was for doing something good. Being notorious is, you know, a lot of things. This one coming in from the 804. Why I don't listen to the evening news anymore? Because the real news might only take 15 minutes to cover the facts. And to your point, Edward R. Murrow's original CBS evening news was only, I think, 15 minutes. The rest is just speculation. It is. It's as if you need to know why something happened. And that's a fair thing to ask, but news is literally just that something happened. A march took place on the Lincoln reflecting pool today, saying that they don't want Vietnam War to escalate or whatever. And what did we learn at the fall of the Soviet Union? That they were spending a fortune advertising to Americans and paying for community organizers to put together these festivals of anti-Vietnam War involvement. Why did they do it? Because it worked. I mean, they even had, you mentioned Walter Cronkite. Cronkite was sitting there doing it. Charles Kuralt gets into who these people are and why are they protesting. Who cares? That's not news. Even if it's without opinion, it's just their story. Hamp in Virginia Beach. News is sponsored by Pfizer. Yeah. Sealy. Remember being entertained in years past by Super Bowl commercials. But the commercials, they had to go out of their way to do entertaining commercials to make you listen or to sit through it. And even then, when the game would go to commercial break, the viewership would just crater. And that's what's happening to all our newscasts now, because they have all become a commercial for a political party. Vote for political party X. It's the sweetest smelling political party in America. It's not just a political party. It's a dessert topping. It's a floor wax. It's a hair tonic. Another email comes in on a comment I made earlier about election reformation. See, the Milwaukee story has got people keyed up because in the Democratic Party primary, the socialists lost. Oh, my God, the socialists can't lose. Lost by couple of thousand votes. And so she's sniffing around the idea there was election fraud, and now there's election officials that say we didn't do the zip drive that we were supposed to use, and it didn't zip everything. And then this is why physical ballots cast in person secretly is the only way to protect an election. But during the conversation about it, I said, somebody had asked about how much Joe in Virginia had asked about how much we spent on elections, which is pennies to the dollars we spend on law enforcement. So it was my suggestion that we move the State Board of Election out of the political attorney general's office and move it into the law enforcement division of your state. Give it to the state police to run. Because what is a police officer, a sheriff? These constitutional officers are there to collect evidence and deliver it to the courthouse so the verdict can be fairly reached. And we have too long been convinced, whatever, that our elections are some magic toadstool Lucky Charms bar different thing rather than the collection of evidence and its deliverance to the court. And this email saying, my God, Joe, can you imagine saying that publicly? You'd be killed for equating voting to being criminal. That's because we've let that happen. We've allowed the marketing campaigns to make us feel like voting is this mysticism that's not the same as every other legal document that you would find. If you've ever bought a house, you've gone through closure, right? You've gone to the closing documents and all that, and you know, especially bonded people doing these documents. Heck, if you have a real estate license, you know that you have to be one part lawyer, one part marketing expert to do that job, because you have to know all the laws regarding home purchase, home selling. But what I had suggested was, let's go back to treating our votes the same way we would treat our deeds or our employment contracts or our automobile titles. Because each vote you cast is a legal document that has to be delivered to the court so that it can be accounted for. And we're asking the wrong people to do it. In many cases, we're asking people who work two or three days of a year. And the last time I brought this up, I had a lot of my friends who are election officials. It's a hard job and it's a necessary job. It's not you and your efforts that I'm pointing out the failing with. It's the government that doesn't treat my ballot like something legal and special. I mean, I guess, why should I expect that from a legal system that has all these Soros-paid prosecutors who are out there not sending cases of burglary and assault and whatnot to the courts to be adjudicated? But yet we treat voting, this filing of a legal document. Again, if we can change the mindset, you're filing a legal document. And yet we shrug and we say, I had other stuff to fund. So, you know, you're going to have to scrape together some funding to put together, it'll all come out in the wash, won't it? And the commissioners shrug and they walk away because they're on the same political team as the party that's telling them, sorry, no more money. It's a lot of water, and I get it, but it's not that hard to debunk. Now, what you do with it after that is up to you, because the bunkum will wash back up no matter how hard you try to debunk the boat. But you do have to, you know, it's like scraping the barnacles off of it. Truth.
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11: 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Is he right? 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

0: Did anyone see the Perseid meteor shower? We couldn't see it here. Cloud cover kept us in central Virginia from being able to see it. But anyone see any of it? I'm sure I could go on to social media and get a bunch of people I've never heard of before sending me or download their pictures and everything. Couple of reactions. Mises Andy down in Sarasota says, brilliant idea for evidence, especially for the fraud existing in voter fraud. State police should work with the sheriff's department. The constitutional sheriff's role is the prisons, the reporting of crimes, and the investigation to crimes. I really didn't... this about... leaving over law enforcement. This one, John writes in, isn't law enforcement an arm of the state under the governor's branch? Yes. Yes, it is. Well, except for the sheriffs. The sheriffs are elected locally. But my point is about training and evidence protection. That collecting the ballots at the end of an election day should be like collecting evidence. It's about to be put on trial by the judges who will listen to speeches and then vote and decide. But this is one of those things that if you fix this, you fix a myriad of other things, because then you don't feel like your elected offices are held by people that you never supported and you don't know anyone who supported. I mean, how many times has some congressman or some state house member walked by you and you said, who is that guy? Oh, he's the member of the House of Burgesses. And really? I didn't vote for him. Did you? No, I didn't. Who did? So evidence protection in elections, I think, is critical going forward. Good morning. You're on the air with Joe. First thing this morning. Who's this?
1: Joe, what's going on, man? This is James over here in Rutgersville.
0: Hey, James. How are you doing?
1: I'm doing well. I'm tired, but I'm doing well. I heard you talking about the meteor shower, and I got to see a little bit of it. So,
0: oh, you did? Oh, that's great. How did it look? I mean, was it dramatic, or was it?
1: Yeah, it was well. So you talked about the clouds. So there was clouds. My son and I went up to Shenandoah to the national park, and to go watch it. And we got up there about 2 o'clock this morning and laid out in the bed of my truck, and it was just cloud cover. And as soon as I was seeing...
0: Uh-oh. James? Well, I get the gist of what they went up on the mountains and watched the Perseid meteor shower. I appreciate that. My wife and I were trying to before I had to hit the rack. It just was, the clouds had rolled in, and before I went to bed, it was too early. But part of the narrative, part of, the question over whether or not we're doing right by our elections, first off, is the results. The left wants you to not trust elections because conservatives outnumber liberals 2-1 minimum. I think it's closer to 3-1. I have seen votes that had nothing to do with a political candidate carry 75% of the population's support, Democrat, Republican alike. James McGinnis writes in, don't get me wrong, inside of news analysis is very important and one of your best, and you're one of the best. My thing is about purpose and vision going forward. Well, you see, and this is the problem with media, and this goes back to the original sin of broadcast news, sponsorship. news to me, and I've worked in a lot of radio stations, and they all had AM news stations attached to them. And we had a phrase for them in the accounting department. They were called loss leaders. We accepted on the music radio side that the newsrooms that were giving us access to all the stories that we were reporting on or covering in between, you know, hot hits or classic country came at the cost of hiring and paying reporters more money than just their station earned. So you accepted the loss on the news production to make sure that all the other productions had a reason for you to tune in. Because the number one reason you put a TV on in the morning or a radio on is to find out what the hell happened last night. What happened with the president? What happened with the governor? What happened on the highway? Is it going to have another big microburst storm? Number one always is. And it's why radio still grows in terms of more listeners now than ever before. But the news has to be sanctified. There has to be a purity to the news. And news people look at who the highest paid media people are, and it's the opinion people. So the news people decide they want to become opinion people. And as soon as that decision is reached, that's when the wheels start coming off. Because for years, the most important or the most highly read page in a newspaper was the op-ed section. And we didn't invent this idea here. William Randolph Hearst used his media empire to change the U.S. Senate. He had the senators, it was the 17th Amendment, changes how the U.S. Senate is made. And it was passed and ratified because William Randolph Hearst ran editorials all the time in Cosmopolitan magazine and all of the newspapers that were part of his syndicate of news distributors. So it's not going to change overnight. I think X is going a ways towards changing, especially in social media. But I've got to go for now. Until tomorrow morning, so long, and thanks for all the fish.
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6: From ABC News. I'm Sherry Preston. Another snapshot of the economy and prices and inflation. ABC's Jim Ryan has more on the producer price index released a few minutes ago.
7: The PPI is a forward-looking economic indicator that offers hints at costs that industry may pass along to consumers in the months ahead. In June, wholesale prices saw their steepest decline in over a year. Last month, the trend essentially held steady, although producer prices were 4.7% higher last month than in July of 2025.
6: Producer prices also seen as an indicator of wholesale inflation. Applications for unemployment benefits rose last week. 209,000 people applied for jobless claims, up from a revised 200,000 the week before. Now, those numbers are similar to where they've been all year, suggesting people who have jobs are fairly secure, but companies are not really hiring at all right now. The Army still looking into the Apache helicopter crash near Fort Hood Wednesday that killed two soldiers in Texas. No word on a cause. On trial in California, the owner of Facebook and Instagram over the harm caused by their social media platforms. Here's ABC's Elizabeth Schulze.
8: Jury selection kicked off in federal court in Oakland, California, Wednesday in a case brought against Meta by a coalition of state attorneys general. They claim that Meta engineered its platforms to get young people hooked and illegally collected their data. Now, the state AGs are seeking changes to Meta's apps for people under age 18, including ending infinite scrolling, video autoplay, and like counts. They also want Meta to tweak its algorithm to prioritize content that promotes well-being for young users.
6: Flooding across much of Indiana on Wednesday. Major damage and water rescues. And ABC Chief Meteorologist Ginger Z says there's more rain on the way.
9: Unfortunately, we are stuck because of this stationary front in this pattern. The next couple of days, that's Saturday, 6 a.m., you get another one of those MCSs headed towards Chicago and eventually into Indiana. So a very wet stretch ahead.
6: You're listening to ABC News.
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13: This is Jed Mescon. Get ready. It's really going to get a lot hotter. That heat is coming to the southeast as a near-record heat dome grows across the region. The heat is expected to start this weekend and last through most of next week, if not longer. Be careful. Highs for Saturday and Sunday are expected to reach the upper 90s with heat indices between 105 and 110. Tennessee, Alabama, and Oklahoma plan to execute inmates today, and what would be the first time in many years that three people are put to death on the same day in this country. From the classroom, as students return to school, Tennessee's expanded school voucher program is approaching a major milestone. However, recent state data shows the majority of the new vouchers went to students with higher income families. Well, speaking of education in Tennessee, the lottery has helped students pay for college for more than 20 years. But for the first time, the money coming from your betting has not kept up with the cost of the scholarship programs that it helps to fund. A new report from Think Tennessee found spending on lottery-funded scholarships exceeded net lottery proceeds in 2025.
14: Here's the official forecast for today. Mostly sunny, a possibility of rain and thunderstorms this afternoon. 94 the high with a heat index near 105. Mostly cloudy, 76 tonight. Tomorrow, mostly sunny, 96 the high. Friday night, mostly clear, a low of 76. Sunshine on Saturday to kick off the weekend, 97. Saturday night, partly cloudy and 76. Sunday, mostly sunny and 98. I'm Craig Allen on WGOW.
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16: These people. One of the problems we have is that Democrats get to nominate judges to federal courts, and they've got a long history of picking crooks, frauds, charlatans, politicians, and they pretend to be judges throughout their careers, and they're dishonest at home, they're dishonest at work, they're dishonest in the grocery store, they're dishonest when they're driving their car alone. Maybe silently dishonest, but dishonest nonetheless. You may recall a Democrat that came to Washington, D.C., and his plan was to assassinate Brett Kavanaugh, Supreme Court Justice, and kill two other Supreme Court Justices. And a Democrat judge appointed by Joe Biden said, oh, I think we shouldn't be too harsh with him. He's a girl. All right, and this is because he says, oh, no, now I'm a girl. I was arrested with a gun in front of, he was arrested with a gun in front of Brett Kavanaugh's home with extended magazine. That's illegal. But when you're a Democrat, that's okay. And then another magazine full of ammo in the pistol. Just amazing stuff. And he had kidnapping tools and burglary tools, and he was planning on murdering the Supreme Court Justice. Brett Kavanaugh went to his home, came in from far, far away. And here is the latest story from The Federalist, the good people at The Federalist. Brett Kavanaugh's would-be assassin moved to cushy medical prison known for transing on taxpayer dime. I don't think we should say transing. I think we shouldn't use that ridiculous lexicon. Nicholas Roski is the would-be assassin's name. Has been assigned to a detention center that the Biden administration turned into a transgender intervention facility. See, now he's getting everything he dreamed of because the Democrats. Nicholas Roski, the would-be assassin of Supreme Court Justice Brett Kavanaugh, who now identifies as a woman. He identified as a Democrat before, so what's the difference? Has been assigned to a federal medical center, which we like to abbreviate as an FMC, at Fort Worth, Texas, a detention center that the Biden administration turned into a transgender medical intervention facility offering inmates taxpayer-funded gender reassignment surgeries. Hey, congratulations to Nicholas Roski. This is a reward package that the Democrats have set up. Judge Deborah Boardman, a Biden appointee, shirked the federal guidelines for sentencing Roski, who now goes by Sophie. He now goes by Sophie. Of course, Nicholas, Sophie, what's the difference? And, you know, that's a mental health defense that you've got going on there, mental illness defense. The federal guidelines recommended 30 years to life in prison for his crimes. Instead, Deborah Boardman, the Biden Democrat, gave him only 8 years. Now, you get 8 years for this, you can make parole and, you know, maybe 18 months. Probably not, but maybe 4 years. Probably 4 years, you're just coming to assassinate, and then and you say, no, no, I'm a girl. I'm Sophie. I'm Sophie. And the Biden judge, Deborah Boardman, she says, well, the federal guidelines say 30 years, and we don't want to make an example of him or anything. We want to make an example of Democrat judges instead. So 30 years to life in prison was the federal recommendation, gave him only 8 years. And then Judge Deborah Boardman persistently referred to Roski, a male, with female pronouns. She added, I take into consideration the conditions of pretrial confinement and the fact that she, says she, is a transgender woman, no, he is a man, and will be sent to a male-only Bureau of Prisons facility. A male, that's because he's a male. That's because he's, they've thrown out biology and science and thousands of years of culture. The FMC, they call it the medical center, in Fort Worth is male only, is a male only facility. And in that, so where she sent him is a male only facility. And she said the judge, the Biden judge, sent him to a male only facility, but it's where you go to get chop chop. Then you come out a lady or something like that. They think so. Anyway, but they're all mentally ill. The judges are mentally ill. Joe Biden is mentally ill. The people that picked them are mentally ill. And then they say, oh, well, the would-be assassin thinks he's a girl and he calls himself Sophie. So now we're going to give him everything he ever wanted. So it's a male-only facility that she sent him to. The sister facility for females, medical federal medical center in Carswell is also in the Fort Worth, Texas area. A federal medical facility Fort Worth is designed to care for inmates with, quote, complex medical considerations, end quote, a Biden administration spokeswoman for the Federal Bureau of Prisons said. It's a care level 4 facility. But the Bureau of Prisons defines that as involving conditions which an inmate is severely impaired and may require daily nursing care. Examples of such conditions are those with cancer in active treatment, dialysis, quadriplegia, strokes or head injury patients, major surgical patients, acute psychiatric illness, there we go, requiring inpatient treatment, and high-risk pregnancy. Maybe he's got a high-risk pregnancy because, you know, for men to become pregnant, that's very high risk. And the Democrats, they keep trying. Roski, the would-be assassin who thinks he's Sophie now, has filed letters to the court discussing his transgender ideation. That's a Democrat word, ideation. And the Bureau of Prisons considers his identification card as transgender, a psychiatric condition. Well, that's true. It is. He also is about 30 years old and only started identifying as female in September of 2025, less than a year ago after he's arrested, as far as court documents show, about a month before he was sentenced. The Democrats, this is, again, a Biden judge, and she's a real piece of work. I'll say work, a real piece of work. So the federal medical facility, Fort Worth and Carswell, where the males and female prisons were, the Biden administration launched a comprehensive taxpayer-funded transgender surgery program for convicted criminals as a reward. So, and the Biden administration spokeswoman told the Dallas Express in 2024, this will allow us to provide specialized and comprehensive care at a facility already equipped to care for individuals with complex medical considerations. I think primarily what we ought to be concerned with here is that we've got a complex would-be Supreme Court assassin and a mass murderer. He wanted to murder 3 Supreme Court justices. And the Democrats set up a freakazoid mentally ill rewards package for Nicholas Roski, who they like to call Sophie, and say that he is she. This is a rampant mental illness loose in America today. When President Donald Trump took office, he signed an executive order defending women from gender ideology extremism and restoring biological truth to the federal government, banning transgender medical interventions within the federal prison system. Two subsequent Bureau of Prisons memos implemented the order. Well, that's good because the President of the United States ordered it. One banned federal funds from paying for any medical procedure, treatment, or drug for the purpose of conforming an inmate's appearance to that of the opposite sex. Well, that's. Yes, at long last, it's a technical world, and it's not for everyone, I can tell you that much. Well, thank God you're here at long last. It's Chris Plant, and after tackling some technical difficulties here at the microphone, my apologies. I had to go for a little radio magic there for a moment. My apologies, but now we are here and live on the air with a whole gaggle of stuff to share with you once again today, because it's another day in America and some people work overtime to make my job easier. Not always technical issues, but the good people of the Democrat Party and beyond, they do everything they can to make my job a happy and easy place to be. We are, of course, at 888-630-9625, and I have a great many stories to share with you, of course. We've got a lot going on at the White House. We've got a lot going on across the country. I've got an update for you on the illegal alien from Venezuela that murdered the 68-year-old man in his front yard in California. Finally getting a little bit of notice, but not too much. Have that coming up for you. And, of course, the socialistas and the Democrat Party and their, you know, Francesca Hong. Got Francesca Hong running for governor. And in Wisconsin, it was an interesting process that they had there, and we're still trying to sort out exactly what happened. But Francesca Hong, who had been expected to win by about 20 points, even more than 20 points, according to some polls, and then she lost by about one half of one percentage point. And there's nothing curious here, nothing to see, just because Francesca Hong's opponent had dropped out of the race. And when the Democrat Party figured out that Francesca Hong was not the best candidate for them in the general election, suddenly the fellow that had dropped out of the race got back in. And while he was expected to lose by 20 or more points, he ended up winning. And it's not curious at all. Even the people at MSDNC, their vote counters there, were kind of aghast night before last as they watched what was going on. And boy, oh boy, oh boy, Francesca Hong is out, but she'll be back. Don't worry about her. She'll be fine. And the headline from the good people at the Babylon Bee, devastating. Francesca Hong forced to return home and spend time with her white son. With her white son, you know, she's got a lot of issues with having she's got a half-white son because her husband is white, but she apparently doesn't like him for that reason, and has a child that is half-white, but she's talked about how difficult that can be for her, what a struggle that might be for her, because her son is the son of a white father and a North Korean mother, and they've got that going for them. But she's got to go back home and spend time with her white son. Devastating. It is a terrible, terrible thing. We got also updates for the Michigan Democrat Abdul El-Sayed. Abdul El-Sayed, he's a jihadi. He hates America. He hates football. He hates Mackinac Island in Michigan. If he were elected, it would be the end of Michigan. They should just fold up their their, you know, University of Michigan, Michigan State University, get rid of their football teams, just get rid of the universities, because they're going to have this guy, Abdul El-Sayed, and he's picking a fight now. Did you see this? Picking a fight with his Republican opponent, Mike Rogers. He wants him out on a football field because he announced that he hates football and he hates Mackinac Island, and there's toxic masculinity everywhere in football because of the Democrat Party and their many, many mental illnesses. Just extraordinary, extraordinary things here. And it goes on from there as well. You've got David Crowley, the Wisconsin Democrat, who is the big winner of the day, running for governor. And he says that the reason he's running for governor is to stop MAGA extremism. Because, you know, all the MAGA extremism out here, you know, the MAGA people rioting and burning and looting and shooting people. Oh, wait a minute. None of that has happened. Isn't that amazing? And Hassan Piker, we have, I think he's the real leader of the Democrat Party at this point. Hassan Piker, and here's a great headline. Hassan Piker on white people. He and his friends call white people mayonnaise monkeys. Mayonnaise monkeys. And they're not racists or anything. Don't worry about that. Oh, wait a minute. That's wrong. They are racists. They're terrible, awful racists. And the mayonnaise monkeys are their enemies, and they're bitter and angry about white people and can't even say what the other label they've attached to white people, but it has to do with a substance that you really don't talk about on the radio or in public places, and the skin of white people, which they've come up with a new slur for white people. And the Democrat Party, they're not divisive or polarizing or violent or criminal or backing illegal alien murderers of 68-year-old retired men or anything like that, because their policies lead to more murder, more crime, more mayhem, and the Democrats back everything that all of their policies, they back policies that lead to more murder, more crime, more mayhem, more illegal alien gang members from Venezuela shooting and stabbing people. Remember when Joe Biden was talking about wanted to ban guns, and he's talking about if an unarmed man, how police should just shoot people in the legs because that'd be better, shoot people in the legs. And he said, you know, if an unarmed person is running at you with a knife, he says, an unarmed person attacking you with a knife, as though attacking someone with a knife is not being armed. Isn't that amazing? Yes, yes it is. So we've got that going for it and going for us. And in Hollywood, why does everybody have a transgender kid? Also, John Hinckley update. The man that shot Ronald Reagan, Democrats love him. And it looks like maybe he's still sweet for Jodie Foster. I wonder if there is a restraining order already in place since the Democrats let him go and he's loose in the country. Democrats want to watch him go play guitar. Another Democrat hero, Luigi Mangione, update on his court process coming up. And we are at 888-630-9625.
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0: President Trump calls corporate media fake news and the enemy of the people. Is he right? It's Brandon Lewis. According to recent surveys, only 3.4% of journalists are Republican. 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
6: All right, and we have returned. I keep returning, don't I? Man, oh man. I'm marveling at everything that I'm looking at for today's news, and this guy Hassan Piker. He's keeping it classy for everybody, isn't he? These people. I think he might come from a long line of Turkish terrorists. I want to keep it as polite as possible. That's about as polite as it gets in this context. Pretty remarkable. I've got to say, let's go while I'm looking at the time. I don't really have time to do a phone call justice right now with the clock ticking. So let me put that on pause for just a moment. But we are at 888-630-9625. Also, Congressman Brandon Gill. You know, Congressman Gill, Brandon Gill is a Republican congressman, and he's a smart guy. And yesterday he did an interview that got my attention. I saw him on the television, God forbid we have a member of Congress that makes sense, but Congressman Brandon Gill did that yesterday. And as a result, it's so unusual that I wanted to share it with you. And I have that coming up. We got Abdul Al-Sayed and Hassan Piker. The Democrat Party, and we should airdrop them over Syria. Give them rifles. I think that's kind of the mindset they're in. They're not on Team America.
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2: An amazing story out of the Southern Poverty Law Center. One of their chieftains indicted for stealing lots of money and funding hate groups that they're supposed to be opposing. CNN is pretending they have an exclusive when everybody got the story at the same time at a press conference, but that's pretty funny. In the meantime, let's go to the telephones, Michael. Let's go to Jeff, calling from beautiful Alpine, Texas. Jeff, you're on the Chris Plant Show.
3: Yeah, Chris, thank you for taking the call.
2: Yeah, you bet.
3: An alarming thought occurred to me recently. Mm-hmm. We can all agree that These socialist Democrats are enemies of America, I think. But the thing that occurred to me was enough of them are going to get elected to Congress to have sway, and hopefully not enough of them to Senate. But either way, they're going to have some sway. Mm-hmm. And so when they decide they're going to pull their power play, I think they're going to insist that some of their members get on very sensitive congressional committees like intelligence, armed services, whatever, where things are revealed that we don't want our enemies to know about. Mm-hmm. And, you know, what do we do to fight against that?
2: Well, that's a great question. You're thinking that these Bolsheviks who want to end the Senate and pack the Supreme Court and end the Electoral College and the rest, that they may not be people that we want to trust with sensitive national security secrets?
3: Well, yeah, and I don't, you know, if Adam Schiff was a disaster, these people would be. I mean, we would have Hassan Parker or whatever his name is with a seat at the table in all of those committees.
2: Well, yeah, I got it. And he's not even running, but all of his allies are many of
3: his. No, I know that.
2: Yeah.
3: But they're all loyal to him, you know?
2: Well, that's right. Yeah, and he's their spiritual leader since they have no actual spiritual leader. You're absolutely right. You raise a great point, and it's a great question. How do we ensure that they're not? We can assume that they're treacherous. It wouldn't be going out on too much of a limb to say that they're traitorous. And I got to, you know, the FBI is going to have to watch them very closely, I think. Which FBI?
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0: This is Jed Mescon. Get ready. It's really going to get a lot hotter. That heat is coming to the southeast as a near record heat dome grows across the region. The heat is expected to start this weekend and last through most of next week, if not longer. Be careful. Highs for Saturday and Sunday are expected to reach the upper 90s with heat indices between 105 and 110. According to Feeding America, Tennessee is ranked 11th out of 50 states in overall food insecurity. The Chattanooga Area Food Bank believes this is all due to the recent cuts to the SNAP program. In court news, how does something like this happen in corporate America? Out of Nashville, you will find Bridgestone's corporate headquarters. The U.S. Attorney's Office says one of the tire giant's employees has now pleaded guilty to stealing more than $15 million in wire fraud charges. The man was last employed as the company's assistant treasurer. In local court news, the trial of a former Chattanooga police officer and the strangulation death of his girlfriend now set to begin this Monday after a judge dismissed motions related to Lawrence Goodine allegedly not getting legal papers at the jail.
1: Here's the official forecast for today. Mostly sunny, a possibility of rain and thunderstorms this afternoon. 94 the high with a heat index near 105. Mostly cloudy, 76 tonight. Tomorrow mostly sunny, 96 the high. Friday night mostly clear, a low of 76. Sunshine on Saturday to kick off the weekend, 97. Saturday night partly cloudy and 76. Sunday mostly sunny and 98. I'm Craig Allen on WGOW.

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1: Now, I don't know how many of you bought a Powerball lottery ticket yesterday. I bought a Powerball lottery ticket yesterday. I went to the, and I'm not going to embellish, I bought three Powerball. I don't normally buy three, but I bought three yesterday. Because the Powerball jackpot was over $1 billion yesterday. And I could use a new car. You know, my car is 10 years old. And I thought if I had $1 billion, I could buy a new car. So I went to the grocery store, and I went over to the counter where you get the lottery tickets, and you don't get them at every cashier. You get them at this desk over there. So I went over to the desk, and there's nobody there. There's nobody working there. And I stood there, and one of the guys, cashiers, he yells, he just went away for a minute. He'll be right back. And I said, okay. And I'm standing there by myself. And while I'm standing there for 10 minutes, it was more than a minute. And another lady came up behind me, and then another lady came up behind me, and we're standing there and kind of chatting, making small talk a little bit. And behind us at the cash register line, there is a little old woman, and I swear she was not 5 feet tall, probably 4 foot 10. And she came over, and I said, you should take this, the guy showed up. I said, you should take this lady in front of me. Take this lady in front of me. So, okay, she asked, 90 years old, if a day, asked for two packs of Marlboro Light 100s. Marlboro Light 100s. I said, that might stunt your growth. And this is the startling part. They were $30.72.
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11: I was just made aware of the fact that there was yet another Second Amendment victory in the last 24 hours as well. The United States Justice Department is now saying that in its expert legal opinion, Americans have every right to conceal carry inside of post offices in the United States of America. The NRA has the Institute for Legislative Action. They handle a lot of the this litigation. This is what they said. For decades, federal law and postal service regulations have broadly prohibited law-abiding citizens from possessing firearms on postal property. But unlike courthouses or other secure government facilities, neighborhood post offices are buildings that millions of Americans visit daily to conduct routine business as they go about their day. Yet federal regulations treat every post office as a categorical gun-free zone, regardless of whether an individual possessed a state-issued concealed carry permit or otherwise posed any type of threat to public safety. Of course, local post offices are not gun-free zones in any meaningful way because they don't even screen for weapons, and they count on criminals to follow the honor system, which, of course, that doesn't work. That doesn't work when you... Hey, you better not have any guns. Okay. And of course, the bad guys, they don't care. If they're set on killing people, I don't think they're that worried about whether or not a gun is allowed in a gun-free zone. And so here's the update for you. The Gun Owners of America has just posted this within the last few minutes, that the United States Justice Department is now conceding that Americans can carry inside of Postal Service buildings under the lawful purposes exception to the federal carry ban. In the law, in fact, it says right here in the document, right away, that that the law, quote, permits the lawful carry of constitutionally protected firearms in post offices that are generally open to the public, So, anybody blackpilling out there? Anybody? You know, just giving up, just tapping out, be like, we're never going to get any victories. We're never going to win anything. Nothing ever happens. You know, you're just burying your head in the sand. There's a lot of good things that keep happening. And you should pat yourself on the back for the role that you've played in it. I'm telling you. You should take credit for these victories. But Vince, there's more to do. Yeah, of course, there's always more to do. And every time we get a win for liberty, there's going to be these communist animals who are waiting at the door trying to barrel through it again to take these rights away from you, to deprive you of your rights. Like, you know, you got all these states right now where you can now walk in, buy a suppressor. You can do it within a few minutes, be out the door. That's new. No registry, no tax. It's amazing. You can have states all across the country where you can do that right now. But you think the left is going to let that stand? You think the left is going to sit back and just let it happen? No, they're going to look for further ways to infringe upon your liberties. If you got Democrats who run in any of these states, or Democrats who can convince weak Republicans to join

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1: American, you are the inheritor of people who have fought so hard for this country against all odds to not only stand it up, but to keep it going. So, yeah. Fight. Fight, fight, fight, as a wise man once said. Got more victories to share with you. You see, United States Marine just freed from inhumane detention in Russia. You can thank the Trump administration for that. We got the details and so much more all ahead on the Vince Show.
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0: 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Loud, proud celebration of 48 years of classic rock here on KZ106. How about that?
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0: Well, perhaps you've heard by now, but Sweet Caroline is heading for the exits. Caroline Leavitt, the White House press secretary, has decided that she needs to attend to her children, which makes a lot of sense to me. That's priority one for her. But boy, has she been a wonderful White House press secretary or what? Or what? Now, we have some recency bias. I think sometimes you're like, man, she's like the best has ever done it. Maybe. I mean, Sarah Sanders was phenomenal. I mean, there's no question. President Trump has had a number of really, really good press secretaries. Kayleigh McEnany did a wonderful job, actually, if you think back to it. She did a great job. You know, Tony Snow was actually a phenomenal press secretary during his time for George W. Bush. There's been some good press secretaries. Caroline Leavitt, though, she really does stand out. She's been remarkable. The aggression, the wonderful aggression she's had towards the fake news media has been a sight to behold. And she's been such a good truth teller on behalf of the administration. Also, oftentimes, you know, press secretaries aren't just measured by how good they are, but by how infrequently they produce scandals. Like, you know, sometimes a press secretary can misspeak or be caught up in some sort of nonsense themselves. Caroline Leavitt, that's never been the case. She's just been great throughout. She posted this week, yesterday, she said, serving as the White House press secretary over the past year and a half has been the honor and adventure of a lifetime. I remember she was at the campaign before that, so she's been with President Trump for a while. And she thanked the president for the extraordinary opportunities and working with him and traveling with him and trusting her with all of this. She said, being a mother and welcoming a new baby while working one of the most demanding jobs in the world has been the most rewarding yet challenging season of my life, to say the least. The truth is, since returning to the White House after the birth of my daughter, I have felt in my heart I cannot be the best mom my two young children deserve while devoting the constant time, energy, and attention required to the White House press secretary. And that's why I've ultimately made the bittersweet decision to depart the White House and embark on a new chapter in my life. She says she'll continue to be a top advisor to the president on the outside of the administration, and she will always remain a vocal advocate for MAGA and the Republican Party, which is great. She also said that our country's facing an existential threat from an increasingly extremist Democrat Party that seeks to destroy everything great about America. And I believe it's incumbent upon all of us who care about this country to fight back against that threat. My fight is entering a new phase, but it is far from over. Wow, what a great mom. Imagine that clarity of thought as your mother. That's phenomenal. She's going to be, she is a great mother. And there she is doing the job. We don't know who's going to take the job yet. There's some pretty big shoes to fill. But she's been great at it. She's been really great at it. Cheers to Caroline Leavitt, a phenomenal White House press secretary, part of a great team there. Appreciate her. What a great country. Subscribe to the Vince Podcast. Would you do that? That would be a nice favor to me. I'd appreciate that. And I'll be back with you tomorrow right here on The Vince Show.
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11: From ABC News, I'm Michelle Franzen. New details in Luigi Mangione's federal murder case of UnitedHealthcare CEO. Sources familiar with the matter tell ABC News during a conference scheduled for federal court Friday, it is expected that a guilty plea will be announced in connection with the federal prosecution of Mangione. The sources caution that plans for the guilty plea are not final at this point and will not be official until announced at the hearing. ABC legal contributor Brian Buckmeyer has more.
12: The note that we're getting is that a guilty plea will be announced. That's not how anyone I know talks about guilty pleas in the criminal justice system. Either a guilty plea is taken or not. And I fall back on, I think this is a last-ditch effort by the defense to ask for an open plea from the judge based on the language that we see here. But if a guilty plea is taken, I think the overall hope is that if you can finalize the federal case, then you can revitalize the argument for double jeopardy with the state case. But even there, I think that's a losing argument.
11: There are reports sailors on board the USS Abraham Lincoln are dealing with dwindling essentials and even thoughts of suicide due to extended deployments in the Middle East. A U.S. official tells ABC News a sailor aboard the carrier USS Lincoln went overboard last month, but was quickly recovered. The Navy, in a statement to ABC News, denied reports of suicide attempts, but say supplies are running low and they're working to address the issue. ABC's Louis Martinez covers the Pentagon.
13: We should point out again, this ship was diverted to the Middle East. It did not make a port of call in between for more than 210 days. That is a long length of time. And so, yes, there's going to be concerns when you're dealing day in and day out with the same kind of operations.
11: In California, a 3.8 magnitude earthquake struck in the San Francisco's East Bay this morning near the Oakland-San Leandro border. There are no reports of damage, but residents felt the quake. On Wall Street this hour, stocks are up due to positive inflation data today.
2: Here's the official forecast for today. Mostly sunny, a possibility of rain and thunderstorms this afternoon. 94 the high with a heat index near 105. Mostly cloudy, 76 tonight. Tomorrow, mostly sunny, 96 the high. Friday night, mostly clear, a low of 76. Sunshine on Saturday to kick off the weekend, 97. Saturday night, partly cloudy and 76. Sunday, mostly sunny and 98. I'm Craig Allen on WGOW.
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0: fellow Patriots. Jeff Stein filling in for Todd today, coming to you from the Liberty University studio. My home base, the free state of Iowa. Thanks for being along on a Thursday edition of the Starnes radio program. Todd is a little under the weather. You heard he had a little bit of a scratchy voice the last couple of days. You got to talk to people when you go out and visit them in California, and there are 6,000 of them sitting there, and then you sign books for 3 hours, and the book comes out in your hometown, and you're there for more than an hour. You basically run out of gas after a while, and if you sit behind a microphone and use your voice for a living, got to take care of the moneymaker. So hopefully a day at home with honey-infused Louisiana tea, good old hot tea to help your voice. Hopefully that will bring Mr. Starnes back within the next day or so. So nothing serious, just one of those ugly summertime colds. Todd, take good care, rest up, and we hope you're back here very soon. But we have business as usual from the Liberty University studio. This is a big time in Memphis. The PGA Tour Stop, Professional Golfers Tour Stop, is in Memphis. It's the FedEx St. Jude Championship. It takes place at TPC Southwind in Memphis. And we'll be talking with Starnes Show roving reporter and all-around great guy Dylan Dandridge. He will be reporting from the course each hour of this program. Now, I have to take a look, because here where I am in the state of Iowa, we are getting just dumped on with rain. It's really humid, but it's nothing like Memphis humid. So they're doing this golf tournament, and there are heat advisories and heat warnings. And as I am speaking to you at noon Eastern, 11 o'clock in the morning, Memphis time on Thursday, it's 91 degrees. Well, there's a little cloud in the sky. Feels like 100. And it's not even noon. So good duty for Dylan. I hope that there's a tent or something and a tasty beverage, but we'll talk to him each hour of the program. In addition, we're going to talk with a sitting member of Congress who's running for the U.S. Senate in one of the key races. Yes, it is in my home state of Iowa, but it's an open seat. It's one the Republicans absolutely have to hold on to in order to preserve that majority. And we'll talk with Congresswoman Ashley Hinson of Iowa about her campaign for governor. We'll do that today. We'll also talk about family values on the November ballot. We'll talk about our underserved veterans and much more. So please stay with us and join the Coast to Coast conversation, if you'd be so kind. 901-260-5926. That's 901-260-5926. Same number you always use to connect with Todd. We'd love to talk to you on the program today. There are a few stories in the news from the last day and from earlier this week that I think once again make the case. Which political party and which leaders of political parties support the foundation of faith and family, and which are destined and determined to destroy it? Now, what do I mean? Well, the news came yesterday, a surprise to many, that the outstanding White House press secretary, Caroline Leavitt, is going to leave later this month. She obviously gave birth to her second child earlier. I say obviously because she was off work for a few months. And so she has an infant and a two-year-old. She is, by the way, still only 28 years of age. I remember talking to her some years ago when she was running for Congress from her home state of New Hampshire. And she has done such a fantastic job in this year and a half or a little more as press secretary in deflecting the inane questions from some in the White House press corps. And so she will very much be missed. And it's a tremendous position, very powerful position, sets the tone for the administration, one of those bucket list kind of jobs. But she said being a mother to the two children at this pivotal time in their lives, that's more of a bucket list job. Now, I don't have children, but I don't doubt that she's right. And so as opposed to some departures, the sense we all get is that this is very much for the reasons that are stated. and that she will still be a pivotal force in the Trump circle. And I'm sure you will see her commenting on news channels, and it would not surprise me if she lands a senior commentator position at one of these cable news channels. So the idea is I'm going to put career on hold and take care of my infant. This very important bonding time between mother and baby. That was the news that came out yesterday, and we'll have time today to talk about possible successors. So that's the news, right? And again, she's only 28. You get the kids to be a little older, maybe she tries again for Congress. Maybe she takes on another role. Immaterial, because the most important job, being a mom, is the one she's going to focus on. So at the same time, the White House supports and encourages their staff members to properly raise children. Let's go to the state of Massachusetts, where the Democrat governor, Maura Healey, signed a bill allowing abortion right up until the time of birth. And this is the ghoulish thing, quite honestly, friends, about this whole thing. You can read the story about it, and they say that we need to do this for medical reasons and all of that. All right. I'll give you the statement. I'm not saying I agree with it, but I'll give you the statement. But the bill signing ceremony, the picture that you see of the governor signing the bill, and there are dozens of women behind her, and they are smiling and clapping. Literally, everybody is smiling and clapping as she signs legislation that is the same as signing a death warrant for children in the late stage of gestation. The prior bill had said there were great restrictions after 24 weeks, 6 months. In other words, very much limiting final trimester abortions. This ghoulish bunch of characters is celebrating the murder of children as they are viable and about to be delivered into the world. Now, they will say, well, we needed this for life of the mother. We needed this for other safety concerns. Those provisions were already permissible in the law. This broadens them. Now, I'm looking at FoxNews.com that has the picture, which the Massachusetts governor posted on X on the official account. They were so proud of this. Here's the caption of this photo. Women smile and applaud as Massachusetts Governor Maura Healey signs legislation allowing babies to be aborted up to birth. Now, I'm sure some on the left hate, absolutely hate that caption for the photo. But it's accurate. They could have said, ghoulish, sick individuals smile and applaud, but they just simply said women. So when you look broadly at which political party celebrates the foundation of family and which political party celebrates the destruction of the family unit in order to gain political control over lives, that starts making this a very easy choice as you get toward November, doesn't it? Congratulations to Caroline Leavitt and her husband and their two children on what is next. She has much to offer as a public servant, and I'm sure she will return to that. She has even more to offer. Because, again, the president can have multiple spokespeople. Those two children have one mother. And thanks to the law passed in Massachusetts, there will be innumerable numbers of children who will never know, never meet their mother, because they will never be allowed to live. 901-260-5926. That's how you can join the Coast to Coast conversation. I've got another example that makes this point, and I'll bring it up to you after we take this short break. Jeff Stein in for Todd, just a little under the weather today, nothing serious. Hopefully his voice returns and he's back soon. Thanks for staying along with us, though, on this edition of the Todd Starn Show.
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0: Welcome back to the Liberty University studio and the Todd Starn Show. Jeff Stein filling in for Todd today. Just a little under the weather, a bit of a cold and whatnot. He'll be back very soon, we trust. And the best thing you can do. Now, the fact that Todd is ill is not at all good, right? He's under the weather. He's not here at the microphone like you expect. It's another reason why you should make sure you have handy a copy of his new book, The Golden Age, How Trump Saved America. So in these occasions when he's a little under the weather and can't speak to you through the microphone, you can hear his voice jump off the page of the book. See how that works? The Golden Age, How Trump Saved America, the brand new book from Todd Starnes. Get it wherever you get your good books these days. Go into a Barnes & Noble, order it at Amazon.com. If you have Amazon Prime and order right now, you'll have it in hand tomorrow and ready for the weekend. If you already have a copy, get a second for a friend or a family member. They need it. It's called The Golden Age, How Trump Saved America, Todd Starnes' new book, released this past Tuesday. Get it wherever you get your books these days. And just imagine Todd's voice in full flavor as opposed to the scratchy voice he has now as he reads the book. I have already provided him with a picture of the box of herbal tea that I swear by to get my voice back. Sent him a text with that image a little earlier. Hopefully that magic will work. All right, so we were talking in the last segment about the difference between the Republicans and the Democrats when it comes to the institution of family. This is reporting from Fox News Digital. The vice president, the great J.D. Vance, is calling for the Department of Justice to investigate a Health and Human Services report alleging some hospitals and health care providers fraudulently subjected children to lucrative sex change procedures. That's a sentence in all my years in broadcasting I never thought I would utter. The report from HHS is entitled Wolves in White Coats, How Doctors and Hospitals Pushed and Profited from the Fraud of, quote, Gender Medicine. This report reveals that more than $60 million in insurance claims for treatments, including puberty blockers for adolescents as young as age 13, and that's in a 10-year period. So in other words, $60 million in insurance claims for puberty blockers in a 10-year period. HHS says some providers aggressively treated children who presented themselves with hormonal issues, endocrine system problems, or early onset puberty. The treatment for those conditions was transgender care because they could bill insurance companies for it. And the Biden era policies promoted these treatments, leading to gender surgery, all covered by insurance. And so there's a gang of medical professionals, quote unquote, who, when they had the opportunity to treat teenagers, jumped right to this method of treatment puberty blockers leading to gender surgery because no one was going to question the insurance claim. Now, I've had medical procedures. Insurance has to approve things ahead of time, or they say they'll only pay so much, whatever. But in the Biden era, oh, hey, we're gonna pay for all of this because we want to mutilate children. We want to control them. We know better than parents. Not so much now. Fox News Digital obtained a letter from J.D. Vance to the new Attorney General, Todd Blanche. And, I mean, the Senate, we talked about this when I was here Monday, the Senate completely failed before going off on the August recess. The one thing they did was actually confirm Todd Blanche. Vice President Vance sent the Attorney General a letter calling for criminal prosecution of anyone who has intentionally misled children to get transgender treatment. The average health care cost for a minor is $3,000. Transgender treatments, though, push that to $75,000 without surgery and $170,000 if surgery is involved. So you could treat a teenager for $3,000, or if you treat them with transgender treatments, you could charge $75,000. That'll pay for a really nice new boat. And if you can talk them into surgery, that's a $170,000 procedure. Hello, lake home, if you get a bunch of these stacked up. And the healthcare providers are setting themselves up to profit from lifelong medical costs, including prescriptions, including surgeries, including medical interventions for byproduct conditions, all after the minor reaches adulthood. 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

0: For Todd today, 901-260-5926. That's how you can join this coast-to-coast conversation. But at this point, we need to go to the Patriot Mobile Newsmaker line, and we are joined by Parker May. Mr. May is a sports commentator for the flagship station of this radio program, the mighty 990 KWAM in Memphis. He's standing by at TPC Southwind in Memphis for the PGA Tour stop, the FedEx St. Jude Championship. Parker May, hello. Jeff Stein on this end. How are you?
1: I'm good, Jeff. How are you?
0: Well, I'm pretty good. Now, I don't have air conditioning. It's not working in my radio studio in Iowa, so it's a little sticky, but feels like 100 degrees out there at the golf course today from what I see from the weather service. You've got some pretty good Memphis summer weather going on.
1: Yeah, it sounds like we're both battling the heat on this Thursday afternoon. The heat is going to be an issue all weekend long as the temperatures are going to continue to rise every day we're out here at TPC Southwind. But still a great crowd on hand for the opening round of the FedEx St. Jude Championship.
0: All right, so this is a four-day PGA tournament. Set the stage, the TPC course there, how does it rank in terms of extremely difficult? I know to have the TPC designation, there are certain standards, but what do the players think of the Memphis facility?
1: I think what makes this course so unique and challenging is all the hazards that present themselves on this course. 11 of the 18 holes have a water hazard on the course. The most PGA Tour water balls are found here at TPC Southwind, over 6,000 of them since 2003, the most on any PGA Tour course. So that's really the biggest challenge, just navigating how they want to attack these holes with water. And talking to Scottie Scheffler and Roy McIlroy yesterday, they really have differences on how they approach the course. For McIlroy, it's based on the different surfaces. This is the first time that he's played on Bermuda grass since early May, and for Scheffler, it is those hazards and how aggressive he wants to play each and every shot.
0: So you've got the top names. I mean, the players often take a week off here or there just because they need to recharge, but you've got some of the top names, including one. I just got a text here. You've got quite a top name at the top of the leaderboard at this point.
1: Absolutely. Jordan Spieth, 5 under par, almost on our way to where we're set up right now, just behind the 18th green. Two holes left to play for him. He's had an excellent round. Started around a little shaky, hit one way left on the par four, fourth hole, but it settled in very nicely on the back nine. Of course, he's very familiar with here at TPC Southwind.
0: We're speaking with Parker May of the Mighty 990 KWAM about the FedEx St. Jude Championship round one going on right now at the TPC Southwind course in Memphis. And you got a chance yesterday, I assume, was practice day, a lot of media day, et cetera. Who else did you talk to, and what was the sense that you got from the players at this point in the season? Because, again, they're working toward a championship.
1: Absolutely. This is the first leg of the FedEx Cup playoffs. The top 70 players in the world are here, so everybody's really locked in and focused on trying to make it to next week in St. Louis for only the top 50 players. And the FedEx Cup standings will advance. So everybody's really focused on just trying to make it to next week. I think that's the key. But I think for some players, especially ones at the top of the leaderboard, they're looking at it as really a 12-round event. When you got the 4 rounds here, 4 rounds in St. Louis next week, and then 4 in Atlanta 2 weeks from now. And that's really how Roy McIlroy looked at it. He said, I can't just focus on this tournament. I have to focus on 3 weeks from now in Atlanta because he's trying to win the entire FedEx Cup for the fourth time. And so that's been the key. But also, the Pro-Am yesterday was a lot of fun. A lot of celebrities were here, including Memphis Tigers basketball coach Penny Hardaway, Grizzlies guard Cam Spencer. So really a great day yesterday leading into this tournament.
0: Now, if you're a college basketball coach, you've got to play a lot of golf because you go to all of these booster outings, et cetera. How's Penny's game?
1: Penny is very good, actually. I've seen him play this Pro-Am over the years as I've covered this event, and continues to get better and better. I think it's a lot of translation. I'm not really sure why, but there are a lot of basketball players and coaches that play the game of golf at a very high level. Cam Spencer hits the ball a mile yesterday, and even Grizzlies commentator Brevin Knight said he's just about a 7 handicap. So a lot of high-quality golfers.
0: I have the occasion every year to cover a Pro-Am in our area that is put on by two-time major champion Zach Johnson, who is in his first season on the Champions Tour, and I think he's won 4 events already in that first season. And it's a Pro-Am, and you get a lot of celebrities, a lot of athletes, and that's an interesting point about basketball players because, again, I found, just the what little I notice, they really have this down, and I don't know if it's because they're taller, they get a little more momentum behind the ball if they follow through with the swing, or because they have summers off, they have more time to play. I don't know, but they do have an advantage.
1: You're exactly right. They do have some sort of advantage. I haven't quite figured it out. working with college basketball all season long, a lot of the guys do golf, especially in this time of year in the summer, but especially right as the off season hits in March and April, that's the perfect time as the weather's just getting into the perfect season. They take advantage of that, and you see more NBA players getting into it as well. LeBron James is really getting into golf. Michael Jordan golfs all the time, so it really is a worldwide thing for basketball players to get into golf.
0: Yeah, we've seen pictures of Mike with a big cigar and perhaps a robust bet on every putt. We don't know that. That's not confirmed. We're speaking with Parker May of the Mighty 990 KWAM, and the topic, of course, FedEx St. Jude Championship at TPC Southwind. Now, you're there at the 18th in Memphis. These players that we just mentioned, Jordan Spieth, and they're at 5-under through maybe 15. There are a few others at 4-under. Are the scores on this course typically pretty good? In other words, what's it going to take to win? Is it a 10 or 12 under, or is it a 20 under performance in four rounds? What usually wins at Memphis?
1: That's a great question, Jeff. And it's honestly kind of right in the middle of those two ranges you mentioned. The last 3 years, the winning score has been around 15 under. We saw that last year with Justin Rose getting to 15 under and then securing it in a playoff win. Hideki Matsuyama a few years ago was at 16 under, so it's usually right around there. So 5 under, especially if Jordan Spieth can hold on to that 5 under on a Thursday, that's going to really set the stage high for the weekend.
0: And I mention that because there's a TPC course in the Quad Cities just over the Iowa border in Illinois, and they play a tour event, the John Deere Classic, and typically the winner is at 22, 23, 24 under par. Just because, again, of the type of course that it is, and so I was wondering what it was going to take. Interesting, though, you mentioned Rory McIlroy, because, again, or his philosophy on this, normally you say, all right, I got 72 holes, and I pay attention to the weather, and I pay attention to this and that. He's looking at it as, I've got a certain goal for four rounds, but this is a 12 round, in essence, a marathon as opposed to a four-round sprint. And I wonder how prevalent that view is, or if they just all, some of the others keep the mindset of, I'm going to win this tournament, then I'm going to go win this tournament, etc.
1: Yeah, I think you have to take into account the position that guys like Rory McIlroy, Scottie Scheffler, Cam Smith, the guys at the top of the FedEx Cup standings, because they have the ability to really look at it as a three-week event. Those guys that are already locked into going to Atlanta, the tour championship in a couple weeks. When you have that already secured, you kind of can have that mentality of just setting yourself up for Atlanta and just playing the best golf possible and not trying to go all out. Like guys like Jackson Koivin, guys towards the bottom of the FedEx Cup standings right now in that 50 to 70 range, but you're trying to do what you can to make it to next week. So they're looking at it from a week-by-week basis. All guys at the top can really just set themselves up for a push in the tour championship.
0: Now, when we talk next hour, I want to talk a little bit about the background and some of the color of it, because, again, you draw thousands of fans. There are all sorts of unique things with regard to food and merchandise, etc. But I don't want to lose sight of the fact that, yes, this is the FedEx Championship, but it's the FedEx St. Jude Championship, and there's huge philanthropic efforts going on, correct?
1: Absolutely. There's so much money being raised for St. Jude throughout the play. I think that's really what makes this tournament special, and so many kids from St. Jude get the opportunity to participate in the tournament, whether it's just holding the pin for the caddies on the 18th green on some days, or yesterday in the pro-am, there were a bunch of St. Jude patients at the 11th hole talking with the players as they went throughout their hole. So the players know it's a big deal to have the patients here. I think the fans recognize that too, and that's what makes this event even more special.
0: Oh, that is so fantastic, and I do want to talk more about that aspect as well when we connect next hour. What's the beverage of choice right now, Parker, in order to stay cool with 100-degree heat index and 91-degree temperatures?
1: Yeah, that's the question of the day, and I think just alternating between a Powerade and a water every about 30 minutes to get me through the day.
0: There we go. It's a Powerade and a water, and it's alternate. See, you can't just people think this is simple. But there's thought that goes into this. You got to get the electrolytes balanced. I'm with you. Parker, thanks so much for this conversation. Let's do it again in an hour.
1: Absolutely. Talk to you then.
0: All right. Thank you much, sir. Parker May, sports commentator for the Mighty 990 KWAM, the flagship station of the Starnes Media Group and of this radio program. And he joined us from the FedEx St. Jude Championship at TPC Southwind in Memphis. Joined us on the Patriot Mobile Newsmaker Line, 901-260-5926. That's how you can connect with our coast-to-coast conversation. We'll talk about a few things that we left off with at the bottom of the hour, going back to this Health and Human Services report on sex change procedures. I'm going to pick up on that and whatever you want to talk about after this break. Jeff Stein in for Todd on the Todd Starnes Show.
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14: Welcome back to the Todd Start from the Liberty University studio today in the free state of Iowa. Hello, Jeff Stein filling in for Todd, just a little under the weather. He'll be back with you before too long, as you might expect. And again, this is the premiere week, release week for the new book, The Golden Age, How Trump Saved America. Todd was kind enough to come on my radio program in Iowa on Tuesday to talk to my audience about it, and it is full of specific examples, along with a chapter of what you as a reader or listener to this program can do to help get us to the potential, get us to where this is another golden age that turns out better than any in the past. That's one of the things that we often hear, or at least people like me often hear. the audience will say, well, that's a great conversation you had, but what can we do? What can we do about it now that you've identified the problem? Well, not only do you have wonderful examples on each page of Todd's book to talk about how Trump saved America, there is a separate chapter on how you can participate, things you can do to help us reach the absolute best we can in the golden age. The golden age, how Trump saved America, you get it wherever you get your good books these days. Todd Starnes, of course, is the author. As I mentioned, Todd's got one of these summer cold things, a little under the weather. Here's the way you make him feel better. I'm looking right now, and this is really amazing. I'm not surprised because Todd is so good at what he does, and his books are so popular, but he's in the top 10 in three separate categories on Amazon. You know, Amazon ranks all these things. Top 10 in three different categories, including political commentary. Thank you very much. So if you want to help goose those numbers a little higher, get those stats up a little higher into the top five, well, buy a copy or three right now at Amazon.com. If you have Prime, you'll have it in your hands tomorrow. It's The Golden Age, How Trump Saved America. The author is Todd Starnes. About 30 minutes ago on this program, I was, again, comparing Democrats and Republicans and their viewpoints on the role of family in society. I mentioned that the vice president sent a letter to the attorney general referencing a Health and Human Services report indicating some hospitals and health care providers fraudulently subjected children to sex change procedures and treatment because they were going to get paid big money for it. Well, Fox News Digital obtained another letter, this one from Health and Human Services Secretary Robert F. Kennedy Jr., to the Inspector General at HHS, Thomas March Bell. The Kennedy letter indicates there is a sizable list of individual hospitals and clinicians that Secretary Kennedy says exhibit, quote, potentially anomalous billing patterns, unquote. Again, these become factories. These become cash centers. Because under the Biden administration, nobody was going to question transgender treatments, even though they were significantly more expensive. And when you start factoring unneeded surgery in, again, who's making the money on this? Well, if you are a somewhat crooked or you are an agenda-driven medical provider, quote unquote, and you want to make sure that you can maximize your profit while also fulfilling some sort of sick political agenda, you're going to specialize in these procedures. You're going to recommend them all over the place. Because again, as I mentioned before, the average health care cost for a minor is around $3,000. But transgender treatments push that to $75,000 without surgery and nearly $170,000 if surgery is involved. I know what, you know, I've been very blessed. I don't have many medical issues, but occasionally there's something and I get the explanation of benefits, the EOB letter, and I'm just stunned at the cost. And you'll see the listing. Here's the cost of services. Here's what your insurance company has negotiated it down to, and it's a fraction of this bloated cost. And then the insurance covered whatever, and here's what you pay. I mean, you just see this funnel. And you may think you pay a lot, and sometimes you do, but when you look at what the actual cost is that the medical provider would charge you without insurance, and if it's a preferred treatment like this and government's picking up the bill, I can only imagine that they have evidence showing that certain hospitals, clinicians, doctors are specializing in whatever the code is for the transgender treatments because they knew they would not be challenged. Well, not only is it morally wrong. But this kind of a cash grab, there's got to be some level of criminal involvement. At the very least, an investigation is necessary. And again, the vice president has asked the attorney general to take a close look at this. And Vice President Vance has called for criminal prosecution of anyone who has intentionally misled children that leads to transgender treatment, which is lucrative for the medical provider. How sick. How absolutely sick and sadistic. And again, which administration promoted this proudly? The transgender treatments, the mutilation of young people. And which party is saying, not only is it wrong, it may be criminal because of the financial element. Certainly something to watch, and certainly something to keep in mind as you go to the polling place prior to the November 3rd general election. It's not hyperbole to say every election is important, and the way things have been tumbling. Again, the last election was real important. Keep up the momentum, team. All right, that's 1 hour down on a Thursday. Two more to go. We're going to talk about veterans just after the top of the hour. Hope you'll stay along. Jeff Stein filling in for Todd Starnes, and this is the Todd Starnes Show.
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17: From ABC News, I'm Michelle Franzen. New signs the war with Iran is taking a toll on U.S. service members at sea. Families and loved ones of sailors aboard the USS Abraham Lincoln raising concerns over reports of poor conditions and dwindling supplies. Family members telling Military Times some sailors have tried to jump overboard. The Navy, in a statement to ABC News, denying the reports of suicide attempts, but says they're working to address the issue of supplies. ABC's Louis Martinez has more.
18: I spoke with another official who did confirm that, yes, there was one sailor who
7: was reported overboard last month and was quickly recovered at sea. But that incident is under investigation right now to determine intent. We also have learned from that official that reenlistment, which would be an indicator of morale aboard the ship, is up in recent months.
17: The Navy also says the USS George Washington will eventually replace the Lincoln in the Mideast. Defense Secretary Pete Hegseth, meantime, says conditions on the USS Lincoln are being completely misrepresented. In Colombia, search and rescue continuing for signs of life following Monday's powerful earthquake. Officials say 273 people are now confirmed dead. More than 370 are reported missing. Millions across the Midwest remain under flood alerts today. Communities east of Indianapolis inundated after severe storms swept through. Torrential rain and straight-line winds making cleanup a challenge. Indiana Governor Mike Braun was in the southern part of the state, saying he approved a statewide emergency disaster declaration.
18: We've got the National Guard involved up in the northwest because of all the debris, trees down everywhere. Here, there'll be a Black Hawk helicopter. Stay on call because, sadly, the forecast says we could get 2 to 4 more inches down here.
17: In the Central Pacific, Tropical Storm Lala has formed a hurricane watch posted for Hawaii's Big Island. 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
19: Here's the official forecast for tonight. Partly cloudy, 76. Mostly sunny tomorrow. Scattered afternoon showers and thunderstorms. Reaching 96 for a high heat index will make it feel like 107. Tomorrow night, partly cloudy, 77 degrees. Saturday, sunny. A slight chance of afternoon rain and thunderstorms. A high of 97. Saturday night, partly cloudy, 77. Sunday, sunshine and 98 degrees. I'm Craig Allen on WGOW.
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0: from the Liberty University studio in Memphis, Tennessee, it's Common Sense Conservative Commentary from Todd Starnes.
1: That's us. That's right. I love this American ride.
2: Hello, fellow patriots. Jeff Stein filling in for Todd today. The Liberty University studio here in the free state of Iowa. Todd just a little under the weather with bad throat and a cold and whatever comes with it this time of year. So rest up, have some honey and hot tea, Mr. Starnes. Get back to the microphone as soon as possible. Always a privilege for me to join you, Starnes Nation, however. And we invite your phone calls at 901-260-5926. Same number you always use to talk to Todd. It's 901-260-5926. We'll take your calls in the next segment. However, I want to start this hour by going to the Patriot Mobile Newsmaker line. I am pleased to be joined by Melissa Keithis. Ms. Keithis is the executive director of a group known as Air Power Foundation. They are online at airpowerfoundation.org. Ms. Keithis, Jeff Stein filling in for Todd. How are you today?
3: I'm doing wonderful. Thank you so much for having me today.
2: Well, I appreciate the work that your organization is doing. I've had the opportunity to take a look at the website, but for the audience's benefit, Air Power Foundation, who are you folks and what do you do?
3: Well, we are an organization over 27 years old, and we support our military, our active duty reserve, guard, and veterans and their families. So we have programs that support mental health. We work really closely. I'm in Fort Worth, Texas, and so we have the NASJRB and joint base here. And so we do a lot of work and with morale and welfare programs and really and connected there. But we just support our military because we want to honor them, lift them up, and stand in the gap when needed.
2: There are various needs that some folks may not fully understand. I don't know that those of us who have not served or had very close family members who have served truly understand what it's like to come back. What are some of the needs or some of the situations that the average person, when you start talking about Air Power Foundation, they just say, wow, I had no idea that that was going on or that that was an issue?
3: Right. So we really focus heavily on mental health. These servicemen and women who go and sacrifice and stand up and fight these wars and they come home, they often come home with invisible scars and trauma. And that even bleeds over into their families and to their children. And so what we try to do at Air Power Foundation is create opportunities for veterans to gather together, to be able to talk through some of the challenges that they're facing. And we also, we provide some opportunities for them to find healing and hope again and a connection because they're in a very tight unit, right? And it is like family. And when they come back home, that is almost, that's gone. And so there's a little bit of disconnect there of trying to fit back in and assimilate back into civilian life. And even though they have their family and, you know, their friends around them, they still don't quite understand or can relate to what they have experienced or have gone through. So that's one of the biggest challenges, just that mental health aspect of what some of our veterans face when they come back home.
2: That is not difficult to talk about, especially with family members, I would suggest, mm-hmm. in any situation. Mm-hmm. But then you've got someone who wore the uniform, and we have an image of what that soldier or sailor or airman or marine is like, right? There's a toughness. And mm-hmm. I think it's especially in talking to other veterans groups, and I may be wrong here, but it's especially difficult to crack that nut because, again, the stereotype is we hold this inside because that's what we've been taught to do. And there are a lot of these folks who the last thing in the world they do is to seek help for something like this.
3: That's absolutely right. And what we see and what we've noticed is they isolate, right? They isolate themselves from their family, from their friends. And I think that sometimes it's to protect them from the things that they have seen and some of the things that they're going through. Because that's what they do. They protect us. They protect our nation. And so they're still in that mindset when they come home. And we all know isolation is completely the wrong way to go, because then they are isolated. They can't find the help. They can't find the support. They're not talking about some of the challenges that they're going through. And, you know, something that people really don't like to talk about is what happens if they keep going down that road, and that is some of the suicide ideations and some of the other, you know, addictions that can happen through this isolation of them just trying to find relief. It's a real issue, and we don't shy away from those tough words and those tough conversations. We try to start them. It's really important to ask questions and to get that conversation started.
2: This is mid-August, as you and I are speaking across the country on the radio. Suicide Prevention Month broadly is in September, and so that dovetails nicely with us thinking about this and preparing to be a lending shoulder or a helpful ear as necessary. What are some things folks might think about? Because I must say, and this is rather a shallow approach, but I think many of us have it, we think about those in the uniform on Memorial Day and Veterans Day. Well, there are 363 mm-hmm. other days of the year. So what are some ways that folks listening to our conversation can help in their home areas?
3: Yeah, find a local organization to get connected to. There are military organizations across this nation. 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We have programs out, resources, connection groups where people can come and get connected. Just recently, I had a conversation with a mom that lives in, I think it's South Carolina, and her son was in a bunker that exploded, and she was alone. She didn't have a connection group. She didn't have anybody to reach out to. Through a mutual friend, we got connected. So now we're providing support for her and encouragement and opportunity for connection and to connect her with other moms that are going through the same thing that she's going through. And I would say just get involved. And if you need help getting involved and connected, reach out to us. We'll definitely can help you with that.
2: 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She is the executive director of Air Power Foundation. They are online at airpowerfoundation.org. I'm intrigued by some of the very specific programs that you do, and I am a sucker for animals, and I am intrigued by some of the programs that we all know, those of us who have pets, and I live in an area where there are interaction with horses, and I understand to a limited degree how sensitive they are and how intuitive they are as well. But animals can really provide the kind of help that is necessary to open the door for some of these people.
3: Oh, it is just a miracle when you are able to see that happen. I mean, especially between that human and horse connection and the trust and the confidence and the hope that is being rebuilt is simply astonishing and encouraging. And we're just so thrilled to be able to offer programs like our equine therapy, where our veterans and their families can come for a weekend or even for a week and get that hope and healing and that connection and come back week after week to continue that support and that hope and that healing. And something that people don't maybe not understand about horses is that they really calm our nervous system. They realign our nervous system. And so if you can imagine, if you have all this chaos and anxiety going on in your mind, and you go and you spend some time with a horse, they bring your heart rate down. They bring your anxiety level down. I mean, I can speak firsthand. I've had horses most of my life, and I have them today. And when I have a stressful day, that's the first thing I do is go out and spend time with my horses. So it's really a remarkable approach to mental health.
2: And I imagine for some who are not as familiar with horses as you are, and they come in and they interact, they have a little bit of success, they come back another time, there's a little more success, etc. That's got to be a confidence booster in, again, a unique way that might strike just the right individual at just the right time and set them on a nice path forward.
3: Yeah, again, it is just a pathway to healing and an alternative way to provide some support and services to our military and their families, along with a service dog. So we have a trainer that we work with, and they have Legacy and Malinois, Belgian Malinois, and those dogs are really incredible. The support that they provide, not just to that veteran, but to that veteran's family. And each dog is trained specifically for that need of that veteran, because everybody has a different need. Everybody comes with their own challenge that's unique. And so we try to understand what that is and then provide that support that is necessary for that unique individual. And service dogs, I mean, they are, wow, incredible. I mean, just incredible.
2: And I'm so glad you transitioned to that, because I had just clicked the tab on your webpage, airpowerfoundation.org, for the service dogs. And again, people can actually apply, and you make the connection, right? This is one Absolutely. Of the things you folks do is facilitate, right?
3: Absolutely. So there's a place to fill out a form, to get connected, to start that process. And, you know, it is a great opportunity for, you know, not only to if somebody has high anxiety and it, you know, that service dog helps calm them in crowds, but it's also companionship. It's that constant reminder that you're not alone. Someone's with you and you're being taken care of. It is those dogs are incredible.
2: This has got to be, I don't know a lot about your background, but this has got to be among the most rewarding things that you've done as a professional.
3: I can tell you, I've worked in the nonprofit industry for 25 years. I've worked all over the world. And this by far is the most humbling, the most incredible opportunity to serve our military. It is the best thing I've ever done in my life. And, you know, we have a great team, a wonderful group of volunteers and board and staff, and we work tirelessly. Our team is, we get calls every day, and I will promise you every single one of those calls gets answered. And if we don't have the funds or if we don't have the resources, we find them. We find those resources. We find that support so we can help that veteran. It is one of the most rewarding and challenging, and I can't see myself doing anything other than what I'm doing right now, is serving our military.
2: What a worthy cause and worthy effort that you obviously believe in deeply. Airpowerfoundation.org is the website. There is a button there that gives you a way that you can donate or give if you believe in the cause. You can find out about all the programs. There's even a shop. So if maybe you're in a position where you can't connect directly, purchase a little merchandise, a shirt or a mug, and spread the word about this and support the Air Power Foundation. Ms. Keithis, thank you so much for all of the advocacy efforts you folks are doing, and thank you for sharing this information with the Todd Starnes Show audience. I appreciate it, and continued success.
3: Thank you so much, and thank you for allowing Air Power to be part of the conversation today. We really appreciate it.
2: All right. Thank you kindly. God bless. The Executive Director of Air Power Foundation, Melissa Keithis, and she joined us on the Patriot Mobile Newsmaker line. One more time, that website is airpowerfoundation.org. 901-260-5926. Your calls after this break. Jeff Stein in for Todd. This is the Todd Starnes Show.
0: He's not bitter. He's blessed. Todd Starnes.

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6: Welcome back to the Liberty University studio and the Todd Starn Show. Jeff Stein filling in for Todd today. He's a little under the weather. He'll be back soon. 901-260-5926. Same number as always, and you can join this coast-to-coast conversation. 901-260-5926. Just after the bottom of the hour, we'll go back to the TPC Southwind in Memphis for an update on the FedEx St. Jude Championship. It's not only a fantastic golfing event, but a wonderful philanthropic event. And we'll hear from Parker May coming up after the bottom of the hour. And also this hour, we'll speak live with Kim Miller. Ms. Miller is founder and president of America's Women. Family values are on the ballot this November. We'll talk about that. And in the next hour, we'll speak with one of those candidates on the ballot, Iowa Congresswoman Ashley Hinson will call in. She is the Republican nominee for U.S. Senate. It is an open seat, but it is currently held by a Republican. So this is one of those that the GOP needs to hold in order to not only hold on to, but perhaps build their majority in the U.S. Senate. Congresswoman and candidate Ashley Hinson. That's coming up in our next hour. We mentioned at the top of the program that the White House Press Secretary, Caroline Leavitt, is going to leave her position at the end of the month to focus on family. And as you look at the list, she is the fifth White House Press Secretary. If you go back to the first Trump administration, there were four in that four-year term. Sean Spicer for the first 6 months, 2 years of Sarah Huckabee Sanders. Then for just under a year, Stephanie Grisham held the position, and then Kayleigh McEnany for the final year of Trump 1.0. And Caroline Leavitt will take the first year and a half of Trump 2.0. And so now folks are talking about, all right, who's going to take the job? Now, there are folks who are taking a look at this and saying, all right, the fact that no one was named immediately, what does that mean? Does it mean that this was a bit of a surprise, or that they may take a different tact? And this is interesting to me. The fact that they are positing out there in the social media and punditry that instead of having a White House press secretary who gives daily briefings like this, like we have seen, maybe it's a matter that the daily briefing is a little bit antiquated in today's day and age. And with a president who is so, so accessible to the press, maybe you have someone who either has the title or you have someone like Stephen Chung, who's the communications director. He may hold the title, but yet not do daily briefings. And they'll bring people out. Remember when Caroline Leavitt was on maternity leave during this summer? They brought people out like the Secretary of State, the Vice President, the Secretary of the Treasury, who would lead briefings. And so it's being floated that that might be a model. Rather than one designated person with a backup, let's say, who comes out and they all crowd together there in that White House press room, maybe we don't have the daily briefings because you've got a president who speaks to the public. You've got all these other media sources, as opposed to the old days when it was just a few newspapers, the wire services, and that's it. So that changes the dynamics of the job. The fact that the White House can communicate directly through social media, and this is any White House, they can now communicate directly through social media. Maybe the podium figure not as important. Then again, we've got a list of interesting names to share with you in our next hour as well of who will take over. We're back to the links to the golf course after this bottom of the hour break from the Liberty University.

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0: in on any of the things we've been talking about. But right now, I want to go to the Patriot Mobile Newsmaker line and welcome back sports commentator for the Mighty 990 KWAM, the flagship station of the Todd Starnes radio program. He is Parker May, and Mr. May is at the FedEx St. Jude Championship at TPC Southwind in Memphis. Parker, thanks for taking time once again. That leaderboard has been pretty stable since we talked an hour ago.
1: Yeah, steady at the top is the co-leader, Jordan Spieth, just finished on 18 and actually just finished his press conference with the media after a 5-under round to stay atop the leaderboard.
0: So you got a tie, I believe, at 5-under, and you've still got some folks who have not yet teed off. They started at just a little after 7 this morning, and they're playing in pairs, correct, as opposed to a threesome or a foursome in the first two rounds?
1: Absolutely. With just the top 70, much easier for them just to play in pairs, speed the pace of play. Last tee time coming up here in the next few minutes.
0: All right, so we got all sportsy about this in the last hour, but let's talk a bit about the fans and the setup of TPC Southwind. I mean, again, the it used to be called the St. Jude Classic, but you have the FedEx St. Jude Championship. It is so well known in Memphis. It is a tradition for so many people. How close can the fans actually get to the players, given the layout of the course?
1: This is actually a fans' first event, and that goes all the way from the concession stands to the access. And let's just tell a quick story. About 15 minutes ago, me and Dylan were actually probably 2 feet away from the other co-leader right now, Michael Thorbjornsson. When he was on the 18th fairway, his drive went pretty far right past the bunker, and we were probably less than a few feet away watching him hit that approach shot, a really neat spot that the fans can really get some up-close action with their players.
0: Yeah, we'd like to keep it in the fairway, but it's nice that that they can have that kind of interaction. And as you mentioned, this is not just the 4 days of competitive play as they start the playoffs. How many thousand fans show up on average? It's got to be scads of them.
1: It's an unbelievable crowd. And really, every Thursday, Friday, since it's moved to the August format, I've always been kind of worried, what will the crowds look like, especially now? They're into August. Schools are starting back here locally in Memphis, so you don't know what to expect on the crowds for the first few rounds, but they have been fantastic all day. Hundreds of people following the marquee groups like Jordan Spieth and Tommy Fleetwood and Scottie Scheffler and Rory McIlroy, who just came off the 18th green. So the crowds continue to grow as the day moves on here at TPC Southwind.
0: It's interesting. How did they determine the pairings or the duos? And the reason I ask is, if you were to ask even the most casual fan, you know, name some top stars in the PGA, they'd come up with names like Scheffler and McIlroy, and to have them together in the same duo for the first 2 days, that's a real fan favorite. So I'm just wondering how those things were drawn, if it was at random or ranking going into this top 70 first round of the playoff, et cetera.
1: Another great question, Jeff, and sometimes it is based on the ranking, especially once you get into the FedEx Cup playoffs, like number 70, Jackson Corbin, the odd player out. He was playing by himself early this morning at 7:10, so he kind of had the straw of, you're number 70, you're playing by yourself at 7:10 in the morning. And then you have the marquee pairings we were talking about with Spieth and Fleetwood and McIlroy and Scheffler. They're going to play by, they're going to play together, and they're going to be the featured groups on ESPN to get the TV, the best groups in action and getting to see every shot that they're going to have.
0: I did notice you've got one poor player who's out there alone, and again, starting the day, as it turned out, they flipped the order tomorrow, but you're too young to remember the Maytag Repairman TV commercials, but it's like old lonely out there, just a guy hitting the golf ball for 18 holes, but I imagine that takes underdog status to a new level, doesn't it?
1: It really does, and it was a really kind of weird scene when you mentioned the underdog status, but the guy who was doing it, Jackson Koivunen, is probably one of the most brightest young stars of the new PGA Tour. Just 21 years old, younger than me, a junior at Auburn, recently turned pro, and he's only played in 5 PGA Tour events before this one and has qualified for the FedEx Cup playoffs. So a really fascinating story and a great crowd out there for him early this morning.
0: Parker May is our guest. He is a sports commentator for the Mighty 990 KWAM, and he's talking to us on the Patriot Mobile Newsmaker line from the TPC Southwind in Memphis. Now, the you mentioned that Dylan is there with you. Now, which one of you drives the conversation about the concession stand and when to hit for what? Is that like his role? Do you have him bring things, or is he kind of the leader of the concessions pack here?
1: You know, it's kind of a team effort when it comes to concession stands between the two of us. But thankfully, when you've got the new Grounds Plus access, and that's something I really wanted to hit on this year for the fans, it really kind of makes it easy. TPC Southwind with the FedEx St. Jude Championship has done a great job really putting the fans first in that standpoint this year. So for about $100, you get into the tournament, but then you also get unlimited non-alcoholic beverages and food. So really great selection. Those concession stands are scattered all throughout the course, so it makes it really easy for fans just to grab a drink and grab a burger or a hot dog, something like that, while they're watching some high-level golf.
0: What is the thing for food that people like me would not expect to see at the TPC Southwind? I don't want to say what's the oddest thing, but what's the thing that you'd look up and say, I didn't expect that at a golf course?
1: This is one of those things that it's only a Memphis kind of thing. One of the featured items here is barbecue nachos or barbecue sandwiches. And that's, like, you're not going to find that at your local country club or municipal golf course. You're going to find that at TPC Southland because we're in Memphis. And so Rendezvous is out here on the 8th green, a great par 3 selection. They'll have barbecue out all weekend. I remember getting a brisket biscuit out there from them 1 year. So they do a great job getting the barbecue out there. And a lot of Memphis Grizzlies themed food, like they call it a grizzly dog out there for the hot dogs. But a really great job by the concessions groups out here this week.
0: Well, of course you've got barbecue in Memphis, and of course it's world class. I guess that does make some sense. So, as you are there great opportunities for people to pick up some pretty cool swag, or are you seeing some really hideous golf outfits among some of the fans?
1: If they're stopping by the merch tent here along the 18th fairway, there's some high quality stuff in there. A lot of great brands from Peter Millar, Johnny O, Under Armour, Lululemon. So a lot of the top brands here sponsoring with the PGA Tour. They'll have their clothes and hats scattered out the PGA Tour fan shop here.
0: All right, so it's not like Caddyshack is what you're telling me.
1: No, it's higher quality than that, Jeff.
0: Have your patterned cap to go with your plaid pants? No, good. It's good that we don't have that. All right, so I know a lot of tournaments these days, they have entertainment, maybe a little concert or something afterwards. Anything like that, or is this, hey, we're really serious, we're into the playoffs, it's golf, and that's it?
1: No concerts, something like that. Now, that's a great idea. You might need to pitch that to the committee over here at TPC Kaplan, but it's really about the golf. I think they've done a great job focusing on that, but they also do a great job instead of doing the concerts and the entertainment. They really do a great job with the hospitality areas for the fans. So a lot of great hospitality setups on the 18th fairway, 18th green, 17th green, some of the big ones as well. So a lot, great job for fans to get a more luxury experience here while they're at the golf course.
0: Well, they need to provide, because you've got Memphis-like weather, and I hate to point it out, but I just want the audience to sympathize. It says mostly cloudy and 94, but it feels like 106. I suppose it feels like 105 in the shade, though, right?
1: The shade is not bad, but I'm going to disagree with the partly cloudy. There are some clouds, but there is a lot of sun coming down here, and it's going to continue to get hotter throughout the week, but we're going to withstand it to watch some of the top golfers throughout the week.
0: Well, it's not like you're out there doing manual labor like some of the listeners to the audience or in this audience, and they're out there having to work. You're having a good time doing it, so good on you. Parker, thanks so much for this time. We'll talk a little more about the philanthropic approach to this when we do our final conversation next hour.
1: Absolutely, Jeff. Looking forward to it.
0: All right. Take good care. Excellent report from Parker May, commentator, sports commentator for the Mighty 990 KWAM. He joined us from the FedEx St. Jude Championship at TPC Southwind in Memphis on the Patriot Mobile Newsmaker line. And, of course, Memphis, the home base of the Todd Starnes Show. And I know Mr. Starnes was out there last year for the tournament, and I think in past years as well. We'll get another report from Parker in hour three of this program. We'll talk about family values and the ballot when we return after this short break. I'm Jeff Stein, filling in for Todd, and we're so grateful you're along with us on this Thursday edition of the Todd Starnes Show.
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0: Liberty University Studio and the Todd Starn Show. Jeff Stein filling in for Todd today. Do we have the guest for the Patriot Mobile Newsmaker line? We're waiting on the guest. Okay. We'll work that in as we can before the top of the hour, and we're scheduled to speak with Congresswoman Ashley Hinson of Iowa just after the top of the hour. She is the Republican nominee for U.S. Senate. It's an open seat and one currently held by a Republican, so it's especially important for them to hold on to that. We started the program by talking about some family values and the fact that the White House Press Secretary, Caroline Leavitt, announced that she'd be leaving the role in order to focus on raising her children, which is something that I think so many can fully understand and appreciate. Well, now, of course, there's conversation about who might replace her, and that includes names that you're going to recognize. I mean, for example, Carrie Lake's name has been floated. Now, that could be really interesting because, again, she's an Iowa native, native of the Quad Cities region, Iowa, Illinois, went to school at the University of Iowa and was an Arizona television reporter and anchor for her career before she entered the political realm. And if you want somebody at the podium who is really smart, we used to say whip smart, and can dish it out as well as take it in the same way that Caroline Leavitt has done, that's a pretty good choice. You know, Carrie Lake is on the list. A lot of people have suggested Scott Pawlenty because of how he has done as the resident punching bag on CNN, acquitting himself quite well. Thank you very much. And now he has some radio work that he does. So that's another possibility that has been mentioned a lot. I have seen some folks, and I don't know if this is just one of these flavor of the month things, but they're mentioning Spencer Pratt. Remember, he was running for mayor of L.A., and obviously very good in the media. Have no doubt about that. The only question is this the right place for that message? Now, I've also seen in some of the suggestions, the news coverage, the tweets, etc. It's like, well, now there are a few other people on a list. And you have to wonder when you're balancing this, the role of the White House press secretary is terribly important. There's absolutely no doubt about that. But is the person you put in this position, if you're taking them away from another job, well, where can they do the most good? So, for example, I have no favorite in this race, but if you say, okay, Scott Jennings is going to be the press secretary, well, okay, that's fine, except then he's not the voice of reason on CNN, for example. The New York Post came up with a list of names, and on that list was Rachel Campos Duffy of Fox. Her husband, of course, Sean Duffy, the transportation secretary. You may not want to have two family members that closely involved in the administration. We know the president does like her work and points it out often. Similarly, Stephen Miller's wife, Katie, who, again, just recently returned from maternity leave, she's been mentioned. She has a podcast. She acquits herself very well. Monica Crowley, who is the ambassador for protocol, is on the list. And as a professional communicator, she would be outstanding in the job. We've talked to her on the radio multiple times. Jason Miller is on this short list that the New York Post came up with. Another name is Alina Haba. She was one of the president's lawyers in that bogus New York case and served as a campaign spokesperson and did a fantastic job. She also served as U.S. attorney in New Jersey until they blocked that. So she's obviously quite talented, well-versed on the issues. And again, you need somebody who's got a bit of a track record in terms of being able to stand up at the podium and get the message across and deflect and not fall into the traps. That's the biggest thing with so many of these situations. Because some of the reporters in the media room are very good, and they are fair, and they will present good information. And there are others who are trying for the gotcha moment. They are trying to set the trap for whoever the spokesperson is. And you have to be someone who can then adapt to that, or else you fall into the trap of being like Karine Jean-Pierre. There's a name from the past. who got the nickname The Binder because when she walked out for a briefing, they'd obviously scripted who'd be asking questions, etc., and she would look down at her binder and read without looking up, read the answer. And so, you know, again, that's not the kind of extemporaneous spokesperson that you need. Now, there's nothing wrong with showing up at the podium with a binder with information so that you can have things at your fingertips. It's another thing to be reading it word for word as if it's a poem that you're reciting in third grade or something. And that was what the Biden's press secretary did far too much of. But they have a variety of names that are floating out there. And again, the fact that there was not an immediate determination of who would take the job going forward suggests that they're just going to let it float for a little bit. You've got a very strong White House press office. You've got some chief aides. Some of them I worked with when they were doing duty at the Republican Party of Iowa prior to caucuses. And so they've got a very talented group there. And the question is, what do you want, if you're the president, what do you want this person to be? Do you want them to follow the lead of Caroline Leavitt and not be afraid to shut down the press and spark a little verbal back and forth as necessary? Do you want to diminish that role, not have daily briefings, let the president handle things when he brings the press into the Oval Office, which happens on a nearly daily basis? Or then you bring some cabinet officials to the podium for briefings on certain topics, which is sort of what they did during the fill-in period. When Ms. Leavitt was on her maternity leave, they did not bring in some of the deputies or other assistants from the press office to do formal briefings. That's when they brought in cabinet members. And so it says that this, this is not going to shock any of you. This president might not go according to the old method or the old form. Because, again, this is a very different time. It's not like Ron Ziegler goes out there to tell a few newspaper people and press syndicates about what the Nixon administration is going to do. It's a very different time. And so you may just not need daily briefings anymore. So we'll continue to watch. But once again, note which party is the one that supports families as the foundation of the republic and which one, well, likes to pay for mutilation of teenagers, to be quite blunt about the whole thing. All right, that's how we're going to close hour number two of the program. We'll speak with Iowa Congresswoman Ashley Hinson about her run for U.S. Senate after the top of the hour. Hope you come back. Jeff Stein in for Todd today.
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18: From ABC News, I'm Michelle Franzen. There are reports sailors on board the USS Abraham Lincoln are dealing with dwindling essentials and even thoughts of suicide due to extended Mideast deployments. A U.S. official tells ABC News a sailor aboard the carrier went overboard last month and was quickly recovered. The Navy, in a statement, denies the reports of suicide attempts but says it's addressing supply issues. ABC's Louis Martinez covers the Pentagon.
19: We should point out again, this ship was diverted to the Middle East. It did not make a port of call in between for more than 210 days. That is a long length of time. And so, yes, there's going to be concerns when you're dealing day in and day out with the same kind of operations.
18: Defense Secretary Pete Hegseth also pushing back on reports.
20: Completely misrepresented. Listen, we make sure that every ship, every crew, every captain has everything we can provide them at every single moment.
18: Luigi Mangione has already pleaded not guilty to charges of killing UnitedHealthcare's CEO in both his federal and state cases. Sources familiar with the matter tell ABC News during a conference scheduled for federal court Friday, it is expected that a guilty plea will be announced in the federal case. Here's ABC's Matt Rivers.
21: This is not something that we were expecting to happen, let's say, on Monday. You know, we first saw that this conference was added to the schedule for this week. We were wondering what was going on Friday. Then sources tell us that this potential plea agreement would be discussed on Friday, and then it moves on to this, which it now appears, according to the sources that are talking to ABC News, that a guilty plea entered here is likely. Now, we should hedge once again that can change up until the very last minute.
18: Moments ago in Los Angeles, a jury has been selected to hear the evidence in the trial for Dwayne Keefe D. Davis. He's the only person ever charged with the murder of Tupac Shakur. The panel of 12 jurors and four alternates will hear opening arguments from each side Monday, August 17th. You're listening to ABC News.
22: Here's the official forecast for tonight. Partly cloudy, 76. Mostly sunny tomorrow. Scattered afternoon showers and thunderstorms. Reaching 96 for a high heat index will make it feel like 107. Tomorrow night, partly cloudy, 77 degrees. Saturday, sunny. A slight chance of afternoon rain and thunderstorms. A high of 97. Saturday night, partly cloudy, 77. Sunday, sunshine and 98 degrees. I'm Craig Allen on WGOW.
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Jeff Stein filling in for Todd today, 901-260-5926. If you'd like to...

0: Hello, fellow Patriots. Jeff Stein speaking to you, filling in for Todd today from the Liberty University studio at my home base in the free state of Iowa. Todd just a little under the weather with one of those summer cold things. He'll be back with you as soon as his voice allows. Gives us a chance to get together and continue this coast-to-coast conversation at 901-260-5926. Same number as always, 901-260-5926. We'll take your calls in the next segment, but let's begin this hour of the program by going to the Patriot Mobile Newsmaker line, and we welcome Iowa Congresswoman Ashley Hinson. She serves the 2nd District of Iowa, Northeast Iowa, and is the GOP nominee for U.S. Senate. Congresswoman Hinson, thanks so much for taking the time.
1: Jeff, glad to be on the show and grateful to talk to you today and all your listeners.
0: All right, so give people a sense of your background, those who may not be familiar. We see you pop up an awful lot on TV, but that's something that came pretty natural to you over the course of your past career.
1: That's right. I actually spent a decade telling Iowan stories on the morning news. So I like to say if you can get yourself out of bed on a cold Iowa morning at 2 a.m., you can do just about anything. But I think the most important part about my prior career before I decided to get into politics was it is about listening. It's about listening and hearing people's stories and then turning those stories into action. And so I wear my mom hat every single time I'm in Washington, D.C., telling those stories, common sense minivan driving mom from Iowa. And I'm ready to go to take on these serious challenges for Iowans in the United States Senate.
0: You served in the State House in Des Moines, Iowa, third term in the U.S. House, and now running in the open seat in the U.S. Senate. I have said to people that this election is not close in terms of, well, we don't know whether to vote for this person or that person. There are stark differences up and down the ballot. Share, if you would, some of the differences between you for U.S. Senate in Iowa and your Democrat opponent.
1: Absolutely. Well, first and foremost, I actually show up to work. I think it's really important if you're elected to do a job, whether it's in the state legislature or in Congress or in the U.S. Senate, that you're actually showing up to vote. And I'm very proud of my 98.8% voting record these past three terms in Congress. My opponent in this race is an absentee legislator. His name is Josh Turek. He is a wheelchair Paralympian. And I will say this, he missed 58% of votes at the state capitol this year. I know Iowans, and they know that if they don't show up for work more than 50% of the time, they would be fired and would not be promoted. And Josh Turek should not be an exception to that. So he missed votes like the Iowa Farm Bill, the rural health funding deployment, getting those out, those critical dollars out to rural America. He skipped a vote to help protect kids from child abuse. So I don't think he deserves that promotion. And again, I have a strong record of delivering for Iowans every single day.
0: Talk, if you would, about some of the causes that you have advocated across the board in Washington. And I know you're very proud of your work on the Appropriations Committee because that has its hand in everything, doesn't it?
1: Well, it certainly does. And I think the most important part about my work there is we are able to conduct the much-needed oversight on the federal government. We had 4 years of President Biden. It was like a black hole getting that administration to answer questions about anything. President Trump's administration is the most transparent we've ever had, I believe, in my lifetime, certainly. And we're able to get answers to our questions. And most importantly, we're able to get accountability. So we're protecting taxpayers. We're getting rid of the waste, fraud, and abuse by cutting wasteful spending out of our budgets. But then we're also able to make critical investments in Iowa agriculture, in health care, in our nation's veterans, the people who have put their lives on the line. And so that's where I've been able to deliver back for Iowa taxpayers while still providing that much-needed accountability. I'll say this. Again, you talk about the contrast between what I bring to the table and my opponent, Josh Turek. He has talked about a 50% corporate tax rate and a 91% marginal tax rate. So what that says to me is that Turek's going to raise your taxes. He's going to side with Chuck Schumer, the Mamdanis, the Abdul El-Sayeds, like what we see out in Michigan, and that's if he even shows up to work. So I will be fighting to put more money back in your pocket. He surely will try to take it out of your pocket.
0: I know that the Republican Party of Iowa is diving into the liberal stances taken by your opponent, and they're going to talk about that at the Great Iowa State Fair tomorrow. When you go across the state, as you do, and you've hit all 99 counties, which is a tradition in Iowa politics, what do you hear from people in terms of some of these policies of the ultra-woke as opposed you know, somebody who is concerned about fiscal restraint.
1: Yeah, well, it's very simple. It's common sense versus crazy. Not only do Iowans expect their representatives to show up, that's a common sense thing, but they also want someone who's not going to vote for these crazy policies and move them forward. And the few times my opponent did show up to vote, he voted for those things. He voted to allow kids to change their gender at school without telling the parents about it, and he voted to allow taxpayer-funded welfare benefits to go to illegal immigrants. He voted to make it so that our sheriffs who are in these sanctuary city areas would not have to comply with ICE. So I think those policies are incredibly liberal, too liberal for Iowa, too woke for Iowa, and the more Iowans are learning about Josh Jurek, the less they seem to like him. So, again, the choice in this election is simple. He's out there acting like a moderate, but it doesn't match his liberal record. So it's a choice between me, who voted to end taxes on tips, overtime, Social Security, investing in our young families by expanding the child tax credit, and someone who wants, again, to take that tax relief away for working families on day one.
0: We're speaking via the Patriot Mobile Newsmaker line with Ashley Hinson, currently Congresswoman from Northeast Iowa, Republican nominee for U.S. Senate in that open seat to preserve the Republican majority. Online, AshleyHinson.com, H-I-N-S-O-N, AshleyHinson.com. There's a nice subtle contribute button in the corner of the webpage if you are so inclined. If you like what you hear, that's for me to say and not for you to emphasize, because I'd rather you emphasize some of the things that you've been working toward. And as a member of the Appropriations Committee, I mean, you hear about it. We're going to have a $40 trillion deficit. So what are the priorities that we need to focus on? What would you advocate in the U.S. Senate?
1: Well, certainly a strong national defense can actually help save us money in the long term. So making sure we're making the right investments in our warfighters, because deterrence and peace through strength is important. We need to make those critical investments. But I think investing in American agriculture is also important. We need to be innovating. We need to be leading in that front. The other place where I think the United States really needs to lead after 4 years of Biden, who put us American energy last, we need to continue that leadership so that we have the power we need, we have the transmission that we need to be able to compete globally. That helps make sure we can make those critical investments in American manufacturing, and we can continue to advance opportunities for the American people. So those are places where I think we can make real progress. As a U.S. senator, I will again show up and make sure we're holding the line. And the reason why this election is so critical is because Democrats think Iowa's for sale. They think that our country's for sale, and they're already pouring millions of dollars into this state because for them it's about power. For me, it's about protecting the future of the country. So you mentioned my website, Jeff, and what I would ask everyone is if you like what you're hearing, and I am going to ask because this is going to be a critical seat to hold the line, it could very well be seat number 50, please invest in our race. A yard sign costs a couple bucks, so even $5 can help us to make sure we're getting our message out across the state. And you're right, I have gone to all 99 counties. It is an Iowa tradition. But I'm going to earn it. I have never lost an election. I don't plan on starting now, but I do that the old-fashioned way by getting out there, having those kitchen table conversations with Iowans, and earning every single vote.
0: And again, you only win if you take care of home, if you take care of what the voters, your constituents, want. But there are national implications to the U.S. Senate, and it is an open seat. This question will tell us an awful lot, I think. Harder to deal with Democrats in Washington or two teenage boys?
1: Well, yeah, being a teenage boy mom certainly gets you ready to serve in Congress. And I joke about this all the time because you're constantly negotiating with unreasonable people and their personal hygiene is questionable. So I would say there's a lot of similarities between being a teenage boy mom and working in Washington, D.C. But I will say this, that it is about holding the line against some of these crazy policies. And I have always governed with the idea that I'm going to work with anybody who shares my passion and vision for getting Iowa's priorities, common sense things, across the finish line. But you betcha I'm going to fight tooth and nail against policies that I think are wacky for our country. And we are seeing that threat surface every single day of these, you know, Democrat socialist candidates who are making it through primaries, right? I don't think socialism sells in Iowa, but we have to hold the line against that creep. And again, what I mentioned, I mean, Josh Turek is masquerading as a moderate. His voting record when he did show up shows how liberal he is, but he would be lockstep with those socialists in the U.S. Senate if he gets that promotion. So I think Iowans are going to reject that and elect common sense. The many come from Iowa, so I'm looking forward to serving our state and our country in the United States Senate.
0: And again, you can help out as you listen across the United States. AshleyHinson.com, contribute button, learn more, and share the information with your friends. Congresswoman, thank you for the time. We'll let you get back to the campaign trail and talk again soon.
1: Thank you, Jeff, for having me.
0: Ashley Hinson, a congresswoman from Northeast Iowa. She is the GOP nominee for U.S. Senate. Now, that's the seat that for the past 12 years has been held by Senator Joni Ernst, who lived up to her campaign promise originally when she ran. You know, go figure, somebody lives up to a campaign promise, right? Senator Ernst said she would serve two terms is all, and she did. So it's an open seat. Congresswoman Hinson, Republican Northeast Iowa, is the GOP candidate against the Democrat Josh Turek. And again, her website is AshleyHinson.com. And she joined us live on the Patriot Mobile Newsmaker line. 901-260-5926. If you'd like to join the Coast to Coast conversation after this short break, Jeff Stein in for Todd on the Todd Starnes Show.
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0: Welcome back to the Liberty University studio and the Todd Starn Show. Jeff Stein filling in for Todd today. Summertime cold, just a little under the weather. He'll be back with you soon. In the meantime, did you know that Todd Starnes is a fierce defender of freedom and a great patriot? He has seen and understands what is happening to our country like few others. Now, those are not my words, although I agree. Those are the words of President Donald J. Trump, who has endorsed Todd's new book, The Golden Age, How Trump Saved America. If you order it today on Amazon in half prime, you'll have it in your hands tomorrow and have it for the weekend. And you might as well have a couple of copies on hand for friends and family. And that way, when Todd is away from the microphone, you can hear his words in your mind as you read the pages of The Golden Age, How Trump Saved America. The book released this past Tuesday by Todd Starnes, and as noted earlier, it is in the top 10 in no fewer than three categories at Amazon.com. Three different categories. Humanix Books, the publishing company that was started by Newsmax founder Christopher Ruddy. Humanix Books published this, and I got to tell you, not only is it a beautiful design in the cover, kind of that Art Deco, Great Gatsby kind of thing, it's really striking, but there are books, and I'll tell you, I get some in the mail from various publishing houses, and they're kind of light. You know, the paper's not really great quality. They're just not very heavy, and the content is not very substantial, to be honest. But I'll tell you, this book by Todd, The Golden Age, it's a good, solid book printed on nice paper. I mean, this is how we used to do things, only fitting as we talk about the best that America can be. So do get yourself a copy and get one for a friend and another for a family member. You'll be glad you did. The Golden Age, How Trump Saved America by Todd Starnes. And again, wherever you get your good books these days. We have a variety of guests that have appeared on the program today, and all of them, every single one of them, appeared on the Patriot Mobile Newsmaker line. You know, everyday Americans make choices that shape our country's future. We've been talking about elections. Of course, we think about that. But you make decisions every day based upon a variety of factors. I know when I'm hiring people to do work at the house or whatever, I kind of want to know what their politics are because I don't want to support things I don't believe in, even indirectly. And when it comes to cell phone companies, well, that's even more of a direct thing. You hear these big woke brands, I don't want to pay that. I don't think you do either. What a lot of people may not realize is that Patriot Mobile is not just a wireless provider. 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We have two guests in the next half hour, in fact, both of whom will be on the Patriot Mobile Newsmaker line. I mentioned earlier today this brand-new report from the Health and Human Services Department, Secretary Kennedy's department, called Wolves in White Coats. And I notice on the Twitter X machine, this is posted on the vice president's account, there's a video where it is the vice president, Secretary Kennedy, and others, and they're talking about this very disturbing report where medical procedures that encouraged trans support, and we're talking about treatments, puberty blockers, even surgery, they were encouraged by some hospitals and clinicians because of profit, not because it's what's best for the child. It was purely profit. And there's been a referral to the Department of Justice about it. Well, if you want to see that video, you can go to my account. I posted and retweeted it. I am on the Twitter X machine at Iowa Politics, I-O-W-A Politics. You'll find me on Twitter and Truth Social, Instagram, all of the social media except Facebook. No, Jeff does not do Facebook, but you find me on all of them at Iowa Politics, and you'll see this video from J.D. Vance, Bobby Kennedy, about this really disturbing report, Wolves in White Coats. It's definitely our top item of conversation today. We'll get back to the St. Jude Championship after this break. Jeff Stein in for Todd on the Todd Starnes Show.

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1: Thursday, Todd just a little under the weather, summer cold kind of stuff. He'll be back with you soon as his voice returns. In the meantime, purchase a copy of The Golden Age, How Trump Saved America, Todd's new book. You get it wherever you get your good books these days. And if you're an Amazon Prime member, order it now. You'll get it tomorrow. Let's go to the Patriot Mobile Newsmaker line one last time. We've done this each of the hours of the program. Pleased to welcome back Parker May, sports commentator for the mighty 990 KWAM. Well, Parker, I hate to be the guy, but it's 95 degrees in Memphis, Tennessee, and it feels like 103. That's actually an improvement over last hour, sir.

0: find that hard to believe, Jeff, that the sun continues to shine here. But, I mean, I could maybe give you a degree better, but I don't know. It's hot, and it's only 1:30, so I fear it could only be hotter as the afternoon goes on.
1: Yes, sir. Well, that's fair. Data doesn't lie, but firsthand impressions are even better. And so that's what it feels like at 1:30 Central Time on this Thursday. The philanthropic aspect, we talked about this a little in the first hour, but I want to hone in on it. This is the FedEx St. Jude Championship, and it's the first of three tournaments to determine the winner of the FedEx Cup for the PGA. So it's a huge thing. But for St. Jude and the patients, talk about how that aspect has continued throughout all these years.
0: Yeah, that's a really great point. The St. Jude Children's Hospital has been a staple of this event for many years. And I think what makes it even more special is the fact that the players understand that and that they go out of their way and they take time to spend time with some patients. On the Pro-Am Day yesterday, they had a St. Jude patients on the 11th hole. All the players would spend time with us. They get to them on the 11th hole, walk the hole with them. And the really special thing that gets the most attention is Sunday. Throughout the final groups coming in, there's a St. Jude patient who's a pin holder on the 18th hole. They rotate. There's about eight of them that come every year. And so those patients get to be the pin holder, and then they'll get to take a picture with the trophy, with the winner, and kind of enjoy that moment with him. And the winners of the past few have really done a great job of welcoming those kids into that moment with them, really kind of celebrating them among the moment as well.
1: And that's fantastic. And again, I have very limited experience directly, but I do cover, my station sponsors a charity pro-am as the media sponsor that the major champion Zach Johnson hosts each year. And you cannot find a better bunch of human beings, I found up and down the line, than these pro golfers, because they interact with the crowd. They're happy to do the media. And again, when it's a pro-am or a charity event, they could take the day off, but they donate their time to give back like this. And the community, especially in Memphis, really seems to respond to it, given the cause.
0: You're exactly right. The community really does as well, and the fans that are along the 18th hole with the ceremony taking place on Sunday afternoon, which will be a great scene in a couple of days, the fans cheer these kids on like it is the biggest day of their life, and I think that's something that makes this movie for the kids even more special.
1: And again, great impact on the Memphis community, and so many thousands of dollars raised to support the tremendous St. Jude Children's Research Hospital and so much more. Tied to this whole event. All right, so I do have to admit, you're not sounding as fresh as you did 2 hours ago, my friend. Are you gonna have to mix up the electrolyte / water mixture to keep yourself going, or because you got hours left out there, don't you?
0: Yeah, it's a really tough predicament we're in here now, Jeff. The last group's probably on hole 4 or 5 about now, so still a lot of golf is left out here at QVC Southland, but I've been trying to go no caffeine because you don't want to, it's so hot, you don't really want to have a soda out here, but we might have to see. We'll get a second wave in here, maybe we'll get another press conference in here shortly, so get us some energy, but it's all around been a great day, but it is hot, as you mentioned.
1: All right, so who's holding up better, you or Dylan?
0: I think it's Dylan right now, but he was already a little sunburned when we got here today from his past beach trip, so he's losing the sunburn battle. But he's probably winning the sweat battle just because I've been out here a little bit longer.
1: See, this is why I'm not helpful. I'm now pitting you gentlemen against one another. That's not the spirit of teamwork that the Mighty 990 was founded on. Oh, shame on me for that. The golf, though, is excellent because this course, as I understand it, is one that the players really like, because it's, you were mentioning, different forms of grass than some have been used to playing on, and that adds to the interest for them. A lot of folks who don't pay much attention, they assume, okay, there's the tee box, there's a hole, okay, just hit it down the road, you know, down the fairway. But there are a lot of nuances of TPC Southwind that folks may not realize.
0: Yeah, this is the furthest course that you can just say, just hit it from point A to point B, and that's golf. When there's water hazards on 11 holes, there's bunkers all over the place, you can't just hit it straight every time. You got to go a little bit left. You got to find a way to avoid the water. And me and Dylan are focusing on the 18th hole, and we've seen guys go out of their way missing right of the fairway just to avoid the big pond on the left side. And I think that's what makes it so tough. And you mentioned the services. One of the best players in the world, Rory McIlroy, has struggled at this course multiple years. Last year, didn't even play it. 2 years ago, he struggled. And today, not off to a good start with a 74-4 over in his first round. And he says it's the Bermuda grass. He hasn't played on it since May. We talked about it when I talked to him yesterday. He hasn't seen that surface since May, so he's been really focusing on trying to get reacclimated to that surface, and still, I guess, really hasn't gotten off to the good start he wanted.
1: Do they change equipment in terms of what clubs they may use? In the old days, we'd change a depth of cleats. I don't even know if people wear cleats anymore. It's been so long since I've golfed, with good reason, because I was horrible at it. It was not safe. But do they change up techniques or equipment?
0: You do a little bit based on the services. You've seen a few of the players, especially the ones that were used to playing links golf, and they had the British Open and the Scottish Open over there in Europe. Those events require more 2 irons, 3 irons. But here with this course, it kind of events or presents more opportunity to have like a 5-wood, 7-wood, more 3-woods coming into play instead of those 2 and 3 irons where you really are trying to keep it low and powerful.
1: And the golf balls these days, I mean, the technology is improving all the time, and as it is with all equipment. But really, the golf ball itself, is that's the thing that doesn't much change, as I understand it.
0: No, it really doesn't. They're going to use the same golf ball all year round. A lot of them have special design golf balls tailored to each way they play to kind of help set them best up for each tournament. And so they take their shots, and they know what how they're going to hit the ball, and they find the golf ball that helps them put the ball in the best spot to win.
1: Well, we've had three very good, fun, extended conversations, Parker. Let's close by you telling us what we should all pay attention to as this tournament continues until somebody hoists the trophy on Sunday.
0: I'm going to give you a storyline that's probably not going to be the first storyline you're going to see. Everybody's going to care about the winner and how Scotty and Rory and these big names are going to be finishing. But I want to take a look at the bubble on the top 50. Guys who are battling it out, just trying to make it to next week in St. Louis for the BMW Championship. That's a story that I really love to follow as we get into Saturday and Sunday, because those guys are playing just to get to next week. And the top 50 is a big thing in the PGA Tour, because that guarantees you a spot in all the signature events. So getting that to top 50 is huge, and so that's what I'll be watching on Saturday and Sunday.
1: Wow, that's a very smart thing to watch, because, again, this is the first of the three. Parker May, sports commentator for the mighty 990. Thanks for the excellent conversation. You and Dylan, take good care and don't get yourself in any heat-related trouble today, please.
0: We'll try our best. Thank you, Jeff.
1: All right, take good care. And Parker joined us on the Patriot Mobile Newsmaker line. We continue from the Liberty University studio after a short break. Jeff Stein in for Todd, and this is the Todd Starnes Show.
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14: Welcome back to the Liberty University studio on the Todd Starnes Show. Jeff Stein filling in for Todd today. Let's close today's program by going to the Patriot Mobile Newsmaker line. And we welcome Kim Miller. Ms. Miller is founder and president of America's Women. You find them online, americaswomen.org. Ms. Miller, thanks so much for taking the time. How are you?
15: I'm great. Thank you so much for having America's Women on your program today.
14: Well, tell us, America's Women, who are you folks and what do you do?
15: Well, we're based in Arizona, but we have answered the call to go into other states because back in 2020, when everything was going crazy, a group of mainly Christian women got together, and we just saw what was going on and how so many women were just bewildered of what we could do about it. So we just started sharing information as we were learning, and we kept growing and growing, and now we have you know, somewhere around 50,000 people following us, and we've gotten impacting elections. We've just done all kinds of things to really promote families and faith and freedom, getting women informed, engaged, and voting to shift culture back to good. So that's what we're about.
8: Obviously, there are so many key issues in the November election, direction of the country being among them, and this, everything you've just mentioned, is key to that. And nothing good came out of COVID, but one small thing might have been that mothers and fathers actually got to figure out what their kids were being taught in school because of that distance learning. It's one thing for a parent, I suppose, I don't have kids, but you have raised yours, to say, well, what'd you learn in school, or what'd you do in school? And the kid just kind of says a few things. But when you actually could oversee and hear these online lessons, that was a wake-up call for a lot of folks, wasn't it?
15: Oh, yes, it was. We have five kids, and our youngest son was a freshman in high school during that time. And even he was just going through, I couldn't believe the stuff that was being taught from his private school, even. So you really can't just coast when you're a parent anymore, especially if your kids are in a public school, because there is definitely what we've learned is there is a concerted effort to really create activists at your school, to create confusion. And many of those people mean well. There could be teachers who have compassion and they want everyone to feel included, but what they end up doing is pushing kids into sexualization and confusion, which ends up destroying kids. So we're coming alongside trying to improve public schools, but also encourage school choice, you know, homeschooling and all kinds of other options so that we really take care of our kids.
8: What was the tipping point for you personally where you said, I need to do something about this, and you got together with like-minded individuals? Because it's one thing to sit back and say things are terrible. It's another to step up and run a statewide organization that then goes national.
15: Oh, absolutely. This was something that we felt God was calling us into. It was not something we just decided. We're all busy. We're raising our kids and businesses. But the tipping point was when our schools were shut down, our churches were shut down, there were race riots going on, and we women just said, wait a minute, this, what happened? We took our eye off the ball, holding our elected officials accountable. It's time for us women to roll up our sleeves and do what we do best. We get things done. We get connected. We started sharing information. And one thing that kind of happened in the Phoenix area is we were watching all this craziness happening in Portland and other cities where there were the race riots. And we read that there was a city council decision coming up to put a mural across our city hall that read Black Lives Matter. And we knew where that was going, and we just shared the word with a bunch of women. And within an hour, we had about 100 women signed up to be on the city council Zoom meeting, and they took it off the agenda. And we thought, whoa, hey, you know, we can actually get stuff done if we just get together and share the information.
8: So, like they say, nothing succeeds like success, and that's really the motivation that that one needs. So as we look to this 2026 election, and our core values are on the ballot, and folks are listening across the country, they can learn more at americaswomen.org. But if people like the sound so far of what they've heard, what can they do to get involved? What's a good way to start for someone listening to this conversation on the radio?
15: Yes, thank you for asking, because we try to make it simple and easy for busy women and men to come in and to unpack what's really important. We have a newsletter every week. We also have social media where you can find out what's happening, why it matters, and what to do about it. So not just complaining about what's happening on the TV nationally, but you can make so much more impact locally. So we say shift culture, start local. So we want people to understand how they can do that, whether it's going to school board meetings, learning about what bills are at their state legislature, ways to make their message heard. So we want them to go and sign up. And it's for those people who are not even necessarily political. They're just values-based Americans who care about the issues. And our main 3 points during this election season, really the overarching message is it's your family on the ballot. And we even have an event happening in Arizona on September 18th called Your Family on the Ballot. But the three main issues that we see that women care most about are protecting female dignity, child innocence, and school choice. Those three tend to be on the ballot in many, many states across the country. And families and people, average people need to show up this election because there's, I think, not any more consequential election than we've had in about 50 years or so because of this the dichotomy of visions for this country. So we've got to show up.
8: And I've only got about a minute or a little more, but it sounds to me like you had motivation. There was the tipping point. You got started locally in Arizona. You had good success. You broadened out a little bit. People are now asking you what they can do to where this is now a national movement called America's Women, americaswomen.org. Sounds like you folks are very willing to chat with anybody who says, how can I do this here? If they'd like some more information, you've got all manner of ways where they can dialogue directly with you.
15: Absolutely. We want people to talk to us. We have some people interested in connecting in Ohio and some other states. We've even got people in Colorado, as crazy as things are going on there. There are people interested in saying, what can I actually do? Not just to show up at rallies and so forth, but what can I do locally to really get involved and change where I live? These things that are local really impact your kitchen table and your neighborhood. And we want people to steward their family and feel that hope that comes when they realize they can actually do something. They get excited and they find their friends. So we want them to come to our website, get connected with other people. As I said, we are expanding, starting to in other states. So whatever state you're a part of, let us know. Go to info@americaswomen.org and you can send us an email or go follow us on social media and you can message us at Instagram, Facebook, and X, and we want to get in touch with you and get started where you are.
8: All of that information is online, americaswomen.org, americaswomen.org. Great way to get the conversation started. Still plenty of time to do it, but the time to act is now. Kim Miller, congratulations on this effort so far. Thank you for sharing the information with us here on the program, and continued success to you and everyone involved.
15: Thank you so much, Jeff. I really appreciate being on your program.
8: Take good care now. And Kim Miller, the founder and president of America's Women, joined us on the Patriot Mobile Newsmaker line, americaswomen.org. It's on the ballot this year. Helen has done such a tremendous job at Team Todd in Memphis. Thank you. Dylan, out there at the golf course, get some sunblock. Mr. Starnes, keep drinking that herbal tea and honey and get back behind the microphone soon. Jeff Stein filling in for Todd. Thanks, folks, for being along on this edition of the Todd Starnes Show.
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22: From ABC News, I'm Michelle Franzen. Families are speaking out about issues on board the USS Abraham Lincoln, diverted to the Middle East for an extended deployment. A U.S. official tells ABC News a sailor went overboard in August and was quickly recovered. The Navy, in a statement, denying reports of suicide attempts, but says it's addressing supply issues. Editor-in-chief of the Military Times and Marine Corps veteran J.D. Simpkins says he's heard from more than one family expressing concern for the mental health of the sailors on the USS Lincoln.
23: I think the last time some of these sailors have stepped on solid ground was in December. That's absolutely insane. To go that long without a port call, without any type of mental refresh. And we're talking about doing that amid combat operations, which are extremely frantic.
22: Secretary Pete Hegseth says reports are completely misrepresented. The top Democrat on the Senate Armed Services Committee, Richard Blumenthal, now demanding answers. New court filings allege agents from Homeland Security investigations waged a, quote, unprecedented campaign of spying on Americans during ICE protests that erupted in Minnesota following the deaths of two U.S. citizens. Details stemming from a Justice Department case alleging more than a dozen people engaged in a conspiracy to impede operations. ABC's Alex Mallon has more on the filing from one defendant's attorney.
24: He alleges that the government essentially waged a vast surveillance operation 4 days after the killing of Alex Preddy, called Operation Puppet Master, which he says was essentially used to go through all the people that were not only just on the ground, but to try and tie them to various left-wing organizations, including labor unions, teachers unions.
22: All defendants have pleaded not guilty. The FAA says a United flight headed to Phoenix blew two tires as it was taking off from O'Hare International this afternoon. The pilots aborted takeoff. Passengers deplaned downstairs to the runway, were bused to the terminal. The pilots says all passengers were okay. 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
26: This is Jed Mescon. 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It's really going to get a lot hotter. That heat is coming to the southeast as a near record heat dome grows across the region. The heat is expected to start this weekend and last through most of next week, if not longer. Be careful. Highs for Saturday and Sunday are expected to reach the upper 90s with heat indices between 105 and 110. According to Feeding America, Tennessee is ranked 11th out of 50 states in overall food insecurity. The Chattanooga Area Food Bank believes this is all due to the recent cuts to the SNAP program. In court news, how does something like this happen in corporate America? Out of Nashville, you will find Bridgestone's corporate headquarters. The U.S. Attorney's Office says one of the tire giant's employees has now pleaded guilty to stealing more than $15 million in wire fraud charges. The man was last employed as the company's assistant treasurer. In local court news, the trial of a former Chattanooga police officer and the strangulation death of his girlfriend now set to begin this Monday after a judge dismissed motions related to Lawrence Goodine allegedly not getting legal papers at the jail.
27: Here's the official forecast for tonight. Partly cloudy, 76. Mostly sunny tomorrow. Scattered afternoon showers and thunderstorms reaching 90.
1: 96 for a high heat index will make it feel like 107. Tomorrow night, partly cloudy, 77 degrees. Saturday, sunny, a slight chance of afternoon rain and thunderstorms, a high of 97. Saturday night, partly cloudy, 77. Sunday, sunshine and 98 degrees. I'm Craig Allen on WGOW.
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1: Let us play this again because I think I stepped all over it. Mocking Kamala. Kamala. You know, these Democrats coming out of California, most parts of the country, but especially California, are real lightweights, aren't they? Oh, yeah. Has guy Newsom? Hey, I'm all down. I mean up for the counter-revolution now. You know, I'm not really establishment anymore. Guy's been DA, he's been mayor, he's been governor. I'm not establishment, no, no. I'm up for the revolution. I'm down for it. You know, I'm up and down and all around. Anyway, let's take it from the top. Kamala and Stacey, but mostly Kamala. Cut 11, go.
2: Part of the pain of this moment, Stacey, these so-called leaders who are pushing this kind of, this narrative about who is a legitimate American citizen.
1: How dare you push that narrative about who's a citizen and who's not? We're all citizens of the world, and the world, well, we're all citizens of America. I told you, low IQ. Go ahead.
2: Among American citizens, yes. This blood and soil narrative that's
1: okay,
2: being...
1: Okay, hold on. A blood and soil narrative. What the hell is she talking about? She's got quite a vacuous brain, vacuous cranium, I should say. You know, blood and soil. Blood and soil. You know, blood and...

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11: We're here with our friend Jim Jordan. Jim, let me ask you something about Ohio right now. How does it look there statewide? You got a couple of big races there.
12: Yeah, big races. Vivek's, I think, we endorsed him early. I really like Vivek. That race is pretty close, but I think, you know, Vivek's a smart guy. We want him to be our next governor. And, of course, he's running against what you know, Amy Acton, the Fauci of Ohio, as she was dubbed back during the whole COVID thing. And then, of course, we get the tough Senate race. But I think John can win. I think Senator Husted can win. Sherrod Brown's not easy. He's been in office like 48 of the last 52 years or something in Ohio.
11: Yeah.
12: So we got to win both of those. But I think if President Trump is, you know, he's committed to helping. If he comes to Ohio and it helps us turn out Trump voters, I think we're going to be fine and win those races.
11: So, this guy, Sheldon Brown, isn't that his name?
12: Yeah, Sherrod Brown, yeah.
11: Sherrod, I like to call him. He's a hardcore lefty, man. I mean, he campaigns as a moderate, but he's a radical. He's way out there, don't you think?
12: Yeah, he's always been, you know, he tries to come across as, you know, fighting for the middle class and all, but he's voted left-wing, been a liberal big time all the way through. And he'll go along, as you were saying earlier, Mark, he'll go along with all this DSA stuff for sure. He's not going to say that during the campaign. It's Ohio, you know, but that's who he is deep down.
11: They always play these games, the Democrats. I remember when Metzenbaum was in. Remember Metzenbaum?
12: Sure. He was a big lib. Yeah.
11: Hardcore, baby. Way out there. But then again, he'd go home. And I'm there for the blue-collar worker. I remember all this stuff.
12: Yeah. Yeah, sir.
11: I'm getting
12: sure,
11: up there.
12: Funny. Yeah, I remember that name too, though. Metzenbaum. He was in for a long time.
11: Long time.
12: You're right. Yeah.
11: But you've had some very interesting governors and senators. They're very important ones too. Taft is a big name, right, in Ohio.
12: Yeah. Well, next to Virginia, we've had the most presidents. You know, Ohio is, you know, we're the seventh largest state, 12 million people, powerhouse state manufacturing. We had Harding and McKinley and Garfield and Grant and Taft and

0: Dylan, Saturday night, August 15th, the city of Chickamauga and KZ106. Loud, proud celebration of 48 years of classic rock here on KZ106. How about that?
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10: 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Finish. Year one of Robert Saleh's tenure begins. His Titans are ready to take the next step. And our team gets you set before kickoff. 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
14: 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A new coaching staff, a roster competing to make the final 53, a new stadium taking shape above the Music City skyline. 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All gas, no break. And tonight, the rubber meets the road as we hit the accelerator on a new era from Santa Clara, California for Titans and 49ers.